0: One Way News.
1: Hello there, I'm Sean Bindley. The federal government is injecting another $4.6 billion into the AUKUS defence project on day two of Labor's national conference. The funds will go to the Osborne shipyards in South Australia, who will help build nuclear-powered submarines. Some Labor members argue the economics of AUKUS don't stand up, but outgoing party president Wayne Swan says it's a critical investment.
2: The international environment has never been more threatening, so we have to build our defence force up. Labor has been building submarines and other ships in South Australia for very, very many years. And it's made in Australia. It's a very important part of our program.
1: The US president has warned he will hold Iran responsible for any further Houthi attacks on shipping, threatening what he called major military punishment against both Tehran and the Yemen-based group. The warning came after the Houthis said on Wednesday that they had struck two Saudi oil tankers in the Red Sea with drones and missiles in what would be the first attack since the Iran-backed group declared a naval blockade against Saudi Arabia. The European Union's foreign policy chief, Kaja Kallas, has condemned the assault as unacceptable and illegal. Jagriti Dave reports from Washington.
3: US President Donald Trump said on social media that if the Houthis shoot at Saudi Arabian ships again, that the US will hold Iran responsible and inflict major military punishment on them both. He said that the US had attacked the Houthis very powerfully a year ago for their interference with commerce and trade. This was a reference to a two-month bombing campaign on the Houthis in Yemen last year that the US conducted. The Houthis were attacking ships in the Red Sea in solidarity with Gaza, and the US responded.
1: Global supply chain experts are warning petrol prices will rise, but there is no need to panic about supply in the wake of the escalation in the Middle East conflict. The price of Brent crude oil climbed above $100 a barrel for the first time in months after Houthi rebels hit Saudi oil tankers. AN News' David Leaney says reserve levels are higher and the supply chain is more resilient.
4: Don't need to worry about availability, and that's a really important and positive message. There is going to be an increase in price because this increases problems with the smoothness of the operation of supply chains. It increases insurance costs, increases transport costs.
1: More than 13,000 people have signed a petition calling for a royal commission into the killing of women and girls. NU's Lee Harrison reports.
5: Victim support services say domestic violence is out of control after four women were recently killed in the space of 4 days. Australian Femicide Watch founder Sherelle Moody says systemic failures need to be addressed.
6: We need this truth-telling, we need a reckoning on male violence, and we're not going to get that unless we have a real national conversation, a real focus, just really go at it as hard as possible. How do we make this a cultural change across the country?
5: If this story has raised concerns with you, the number for help is 1-800-RESPECT. Lee Harrison, AIR News.
1: Origin Energy is investigating a cyber attack after a hacker claimed to have stolen the personal details of 2 million customers. The company has apologised for the incident, confirming authorities have now been notified. The Australian dollar is buying 69.6 US cents. This is AIR News. The Commonwealth Games are officially underway in Glasgow, with some Australian athletes heading into competition with an additional motivator. Jefferson Shaw explains.
7: Mining billionaire Gina Rinehart is offering swimmers at the Glasgow Games thousands of dollars for each medal won. Those in individual events will be given $20,000 for each gold medal, $15,000 for silver and $10,000 for bronze, while athletes who break world records are being offered $30,000. Swimmers will hit the water on the first day of the competition with Lani Pallister, a favourite in the 400-metre freestyle. Jefferson Shaw reporting.
1: And the Penrith Panthers are back in the winner's circle after a win in last night's NRL. And News Terry Daniel reports.
8: Round 21 of the NRL season has kicked off with the Parramatta Eels hosting the Penrith Panthers in the Western Sydney Derby. The Panthers came from behind, being 12-6 at half-time, to defeat Parramatta 24 points to 12. They now go 4 points clear at the top of the table once again. Penrith captain Isaiah Yeo telling Nine the Panthers escaped with a win but looked far from their best, including two sin bins.
9: That's probably been the most perfect month for us. I think we've lost a few that we're disappointed with. I thought off the back of last week, I was really happy with our resilience for the most part, but we didn't start well. Down to 12 twice, it's disappointing, but I thought actually how we started the second half with 12. The place helped set up that second half for us. That was nice.
8: Next up in round 21, the Newcastle Knights play the Sydney Roosters in Newcastle. And the late game, the South Sydney Rabbitohs are up against the Melbourne Storm at Stadium Australia.
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11: Are those times that you put in the extra hours at work, maybe cash that overtime? Well, if you do that more and more, slowly it can become just about chasing more. In the Bible, in 1 Timothy chapter 6 and verse 10, it gives us a little bit of a reminder about money. And it says, the love of money causes all kinds of evil. Some people have turned away from what we believe because they want to get more and more, but they have caused themselves a lot of pain and sorrow. It's a reminder that the love of money, now this is not money itself, but the love of it, can pull your heart away from what truly matters.
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11: Alrighty, hello, happy Friday. So glad that we're wrapping up the week together. You tuned into The Daily. Look, very soon, we're going to give you a little bit of a sneak peek into an unreleased track from Riley Clemens. She said that out of all the stuff that she still got tucked away in her back pocket, this is one of the favourites that's yet to officially see the light of day. It's a song called Quiet. There's a lot of noise in our headspace, in our culture and society today that often that can drown out the voice that we truly need to be looking for our direction. We're going to cover this off at the news desk. Another look at your artist of the week, Brandon Heath, one final time. We've got a song that hit number one called See Me Through It, one of his big songs from an album called Enough Already, to be able to showcase for you. Hear Brandon talk about as well as we've helped him to celebrate his birthday week. He turned 48 on Tuesday. But next, something to think about. Toby Mac posted up a really interesting little quote on his socials this week. We're going to pick it apart in a good way with our daily thought next on The Daily.
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0: Tune into The Daily. Happy Friday. Let's get you thinking one last time this week.
1: Something to think about.
2: Wow, I never thought of it like that.
0: All right, it's our daily thought. For the next couple of minutes, we're going to explore an idea. Toby Mac posted about this on social media throughout the week and grabbed it because it was so good. He said, your next move matters more than your last mistake. It's so good, isn't it? Look, we spend so much time replaying our mistakes in our head that we can start believing that they're the most important thing about us. But are they? Or is it just that's where our attention gets stuck? Maybe the bigger question is, what do I do now? See, what this quote's trying to say, your next move matters more than your last mistake. It doesn't pretend that the mistake didn't happen, but it simply refuses to let it have the final word. Every wrong decision leaves us standing at a crossroads. One path keeps looking backwards and it asks, why did I do that? Whereas the other quietly asks, what would the wiser version of me do next? And I've noticed that people rarely define us by one bad moment. They watch what happens after it. Do we own it? Do we learn from it? Do we change because of it? That's often what earns trust back, including our own. But the hard part here is that shame convinces us that we're disqualified. It just quietly whispers that because we failed once, we'll probably fail again. But isn't that just another story that we're choosing to believe? Because growth has never required a perfect past, nor has faith. It only requires a willing next step. You can't edit yesterday, no matter how many times you choose to revisit it in your mind. But today's response is still unwritten. And in the long run, the direction that you choose after failure shapes your lives far more than the failure itself ever could. So remember, your next move matters more than your last mistake. That's something to think about. That's our daily thought.
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Still to come on the Daily, Riley Clemens got some news. 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

0: Released demo just popped up on her socials. She says, out of all the unreleased material she's been posting about, this one is her favorite. It's a song called Quiet. We'll give you a listen to it at the news desk very soon. But we've got to turn our attention next to your artist of the week, Brandon Heath. We've been helping him celebrate his birthday this week. He turned 48 on Tuesday. The last time he was here on the show with us, we were, explaining that he was overdue for an Australian tour because he's never toured here before.
1: I know I am, and I'm sorry. I haven't made it out there. You know, I just need an invitation. So,
0: on behalf of every Australian, dear Mr. Brandon Heath, we cordially invite you to perform live here in Australia.
1: Invitation accepted.
0: Yeah,
1: I'll get on a plane.
0: And whilst he verbally accepted the invitation, still has yet to announce an Australian tour. And look, maybe it's just a pipe dream. Who knows? Maybe it will happen one day. We're going to hear next one of his songs that went to number one. It's from his album Enough Already. The song's called See Me Through It. More on this from Brandon next at The Daily.

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0: Still to come on The Daily, Riley Clemens. She's just dropped a new demo called Quiet. She says it's one of her favorite unreleased songs that she's ever written. I will give you a listen to it. The heart behind it is really, I'm sure you'll be able to relate to this one. But we'll cover this off at the news desk after this. I know you're going to see me through it. If anybody can, you can do it. Yep, Mr. Brandon Heath is your artist of the week. We helped him celebrate his birthday on Tuesday. He turned 48. And we've cherry-picked just some of his very best tunes and some of the most streamed throughout his back catalogue. This song, See Me Through It, hit number one in the US, and when it did, his label threw him a bit of a party, and he said this.
1: Hey, y'all, I'm Brandon Heath. We are here celebrating my latest number one, See Me Through It, here with my friends and family, co-writers, producers, label family. Just want to say how thankful I am that I get to write music and to record it, and that people get to hear these songs and they become something that gets you through a hard time. Maybe something that says something that your heart didn't know how to say. That's what music does, and I just feel so thankful that I get to write music like See Me Through It, and really thankful to be here today.
0: It was the most successful single from his album Enough Already. Here is your artist of the week, Brandon Heath, for one last time, and See Me Through It at The Daily. Things are getting real. Jesus, take

0: Hey, tune into the Daily Cam with you as we count you into the weekend. You'll be fully across what you need to know. Let's get into the news.
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2: For the good, you work those things together.
0: She's just started talking about this one online. She says, in a world of endless distractions right at our fingertips, it's honestly hard for me to embrace the quiet long enough to hear God speak, to make room for the guidance, the voice and the wisdom that I pray for. I'm guessing I'm not the only one who sits in that boat more often than not. She's definitely not alone there. The song is called Quiet. Check it out. Here is-

0: Yeah, she's got plenty of new music tucked away in her back pocket, Riley, but she said that this is one of the favourite unreleased songs that she's ever written.
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0: Are you tuned into The Daily? It's Cam here. As we get you into the weekend, and there's been so much new music that has dropped today from the likes of The Afters, Phil Wickham, Capital King, Sir Cena, Danny Gokey dropped music, oh, and Tarn Wells. Let's go. It's a vibe, yeah, yeah, on a Sunday morning. I don't think I've ever had a New Music Friday quite like this. I'll give you a listen to the new track that Tarn just dropped. It's actually another preview of his new album that's dropping in October. As well as that, we're going to check in with The Daily's movie reviewer, Shanae Bassett. Nothing massive has dropped to the cinema this week because of The Odyssey. It's still number one everywhere in the world. And, well, production companies wanted to give that space. So on streaming, there's a movie he wants to talk about. It stars Will Ferrell called The Hawk.
1: You hear those people? 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
0: Yeah, is this Happy Gilmore meets Caddyshack meets every other golf movie that we've seen before, or is it offering something new? Is it a little bit of fun, or is it one to give a little bit of a miss? The Daily's Shanae Bassett is our movie reviewer. He passes on his thoughts next hour on The Daily.
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1: Hello there, I'm Sean Bindley. The Australian government says the latest tariff decision from the US makes no sense. The US Trade Office has announced the levy on our goods will rise from 10% to 12.5% as part of sanctions on 60 countries, which American officials claim aren't doing enough to eliminate forced labour. Deputy Prime Minister Richard Marles told the ABC it's a disappointing decision.
2: And to be clear, grounding this on the basis of forced labour, I mean, forced labour is definitely something which needs to be combated around the world, so we support that objective, but we have laws which are amongst the strongest in the world, and we've been making that point to the Trump administration.
1: The European Union's Aspides naval force has warned ships with links to Israel, the US or Saudi Arabia to avoid the Red Sea and the Gulf of Aden amidst growing Houthi threats to international shipping. Yemen's Houthi movement announced a maritime blockade of Saudi Arabia on Monday and followed through on Tuesday with drone and missile strikes on two Saudi oil tankers, the first attacks under the new blockade. Maritime tracking data shows tanker traffic through the Bab el-Mandeb Strait has dropped sharply, with vessels diverting to longer routes. Blake Sifton is in Tel Aviv.
3: Well, tankers in the Red Sea appear to be heeding the Houthis' warnings. On Tuesday, three oil tankers took U-turns away from the Yemeni coast. On Wednesday, a further five tankers diverted their course away from the Yemeni coast and north. Now, instead of going through the Bab el-Mandeb Strait, the much more direct route to the Arabian Sea, these tankers are now headed north to the Suez Canal and a much longer and more expensive route through the Mediterranean and around the coast of Africa.
1: Meanwhile, the federal government says it has no plans to tax gas exports. Labor backbencher Ed Husic broke party ranks to push for the change, saying it would encourage companies to keep more of the valuable resource in Australia. But Richard Marles says it's not necessary.
4: Our focus is on establishing a gas reservation, and we are very mindful of the need for us to be reliable partners with our international counterparts.
1: It is the second day of the Labor National Conference in Adelaide. Gambling reform expected to be on the agenda today. Queensland has recorded its first suspected positive case of H5 bird flu. Lachlan Gray has the details.
5: Samples from a deceased petrel found on Moreton Island tested positive during initial testing at the state government's Biosecurity Sciences Laboratory. The samples have since been sent to the CSIRO's Australian Centre for Disease Preparedness for confirmatory testing. Department of Primary Industries Chief Veterinary Officer Alison Crook says a positive result was a matter of when, not if, but insists it will not impact the poultry sector or native wildlife. Anyone who encounters sick or dead wild birds or wildlife is being urged to avoid contact, keep children and pets away, and report immediately to the Emergency Animal Disease Hotline on 1800 675 888. Lachlan Gray, Brisbane.
1: Origin Energy says it's working with police to understand how a hacker allegedly stole the personal details of 2 million customers. The perpetrators say they carried out the breach using the credentials of a sacked employee. The company has apologised for the incident. Investigations are ongoing. This is Air News. In AFL, the Lions are on high alert for a power surge in Sunday's clash at the Gabba. Brisbane might be sitting 11 places clear of Port Adelaide on the AFL's ladder, but veteran Dane Zorko says they'll have plenty of respect for the visitors.
6: They're a team that's hungry and reminds me of a little bit of us, you know, a couple of years back where we're getting close to knocking off all these sides. We're setting ourselves every week to get a big fish, and finally we started to get them, and we don't want that to be the case this weekend.
1: Adelaide's players will recover today following last night's disappointing 34-point loss at home to Collingwood, the result making it increasingly unlikely the Crows can make the top four. The Pies booting 10 second-half goals to 4 to claim their biggest scalp of the season. Coach Craig McRae surprised the Adelaide Oval crowd booed Isaac Quaynor.
7: It's a fascinating narrative around why they would boo him. My understanding was a victim of a homophobic slur, and he's getting booed for that. It's a fascinating world we live in. We're wrapped in Isaac's game tonight, 150 games. Geez, he must have the ball a lot early because he got booed a lot. We'll get our arms around him and show how much we love him.
1: Tonight, Melbourne hosts Geelong. In rugby league, the Penrith Panthers have overcome two sin binnings to defeat the Parramatta Eels 24-18 last night. Thomas Jenkins scored his 26th try of the season, breaking Reece Wess's club record. The Titans can all but ensure the Dragons take this year's wooden spoon with victory in Wollongong on Sunday, but veteran Chris Randall warns the Dragons will be desperate for a win. Australian Independent Radio News.
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10: Are those times that you put in the extra hours at work, maybe cash that overtime? Well, if you do that more and more, slowly it can become just about chasing more. In the Bible, in 1 Timothy chapter 6 and verse 10, it gives us a little bit of a reminder about money. And it says, "The love of money causes all kinds of evil. Some people have turned away from what we believe because they want to get more and more, but they have caused themselves a lot of pain and sorrow." It's a reminder that the love of money, now this is not money itself, but the love of it, can pull your heart away from what truly matters.
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10: Alrighty, hey, welcome to the show. We are just about done. We are signing off into the weekend real soon. But before we do, we've got a quick little recap on all the new tunes that have dropped today. Amongst them, Torrin Wells with a song that will feature on his new live album that comes out in October. He's dropped a little preview. This sounds unbelievably good. So we'll give you a little bit of a listen to it if you haven't caught up with it yet at the news desk very soon. We're going to hit rewind. Our daily flashback takes us back to the year 2013, which scarily was 13 years ago. The song that topped the charts this week really spoke such an incredible message that we've got to be reminded about when all these little fears try to creep into our headspace. Maybe it's about the future, maybe it's about the bills, maybe it's about the relationship tension, or maybe it's just completely unfounded and it's just there anyway. Anyway, more on that real soon. Next, the Daily's Mover Reviewer, Shanae Bassett, will be here talk about a brand new film that's just landed on Netflix. Is it Happy Gilmore meets Caddyshack meets something else? It stars Will Ferrell. It's called The Hawk. Shanae's review coming up next at the Daily.
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0: Are you tuned into the Daily? Happy Friday. Let's get you into the weekend. With no real big blockbuster movies at the cinema because the production studios wanted just to give a little bit of space to The Odyssey, which is still the number one movie pretty much everywhere around the world. We're turning our attention to streaming and some of the new releases over there. The Daily's movie reviewer, Shano Bassett, is here. Welcome to you, mate.
1: Hello, Cam. Hello, everyone.
0: All right, we got Will Ferrell back. This one's just dropped on Netflix called The Hawk.
2: You hear those people? They don't want to just see you play golf.
3: Birdie!
2: They want to see you walk and talk.
4: Because you are Lonnie.
5: Lonnie?
6: Lonnie!
7: Lonnie! Okay!
4: The greatest this game has ever seen.
8: That's how it's done. They call him
0: the... I love that it's got its own song, and the obvious links here are for Happy Gilmore, Shane.
1: Yeah, Happy Gilmore, Caddyshack is another one, and Tin Cup it also reminded me a little bit of, which is a 90s movie starring Don Johnson and Kevin Costner, if you haven't seen it. And I'm not into golf that much, okay? So as a sport, it's not really my thing, but if it's in a movie and it's done well or a show like this, I can definitely watch it and figure things out. This is definitely something, though, you've really got to like Will Ferrell for. If you're not a big fan of Will Ferrell, maybe give it a miss, because it's him in practically every scene, and he's good. I'm not putting him down in any way, because he has a bit of a serious side in this too, but it's about a golfer who's well past his prime. He's been on the pro circuit for something like 20-odd years, and he's about to retire. But there's an incident that happens, and he decides he's going to go around one more time. That causes a bit of a drama within different people and factions. But, yeah, that's the basis of the series.
0: All right. It's just landed on Netflix. It's called The Hawk, Will Ferrell. Shane, your verdict out of 5 Choc Tops for this one and its classification.
1: It's definitely adults only, and it's like I said, it borderlines on humour to serious drama, and it sort of doesn't work at times, but overall, I felt it was quite entertaining, and Will Ferrell, he's not bad in my eyes, so I'll be giving it a 2.5 chop-tops.
0: But like you say, if you're not a Will Ferrell fan, maybe have a scroll through for something else. Shano Bassett, the Daily's Movie Reviewer, thanks for joining us, mate.
1: Bye for now.
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Still to come on the daily, we got some brand new music from Tauren Wells to cover off for you. It has been a day, has it not? There's new music dropping everywhere you look at the moment. And so we'll cover this off at the news desk. It's a little taste of his forthcoming album that drops in October. It's a live album that he recorded in February. But hey, more on that at the news desk. Before we do, we've got to have a little wander down memory lane. We've got a flashback for you. We are going to hit rewind back to 2013. And if you've ever let your mind be almost overrun with all those tiny little fears that come into our thought process, this is a song that's such a timely reminder to reorientate your thinking. We'll hear from the artist.

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1: Are you tuned into the Daily still to come? Tarryn Wells dropped new music today.
2: Let's go. It's a vibe, yeah, yeah, on a Sunday morning. Hands lifted, praises outflowing. Joy in my soul, I can't see.
1: We'll get over to the news desk. I'll give you a listen to it after we hit rewind.
3: Are you telling me you built a time machine?
1: Little trip down memory lane. You might have forgotten about an artist called Kerry Roberts, and you'd be forgiven if you have, because she has been active for a long time. But this week, 13 years ago, in 2013, she had the number one Christian song in the country on the TCM chart, a track called What Are You Afraid Of? And it points towards all those little stories that we have in our mind that we often blow up to become bigger than they are. I caught up with Kerry just as this song released, and she gave us a little bit more insight into the fears that sometimes consume our minds.
4: Absolutely. When we were writing that, I wrote that with two other women who are just brilliant. And we sat down and we're like, all right, what's our list? Our list of things that terrify us or have terrified us or still terrify us. And then what is so awesome is to have the opportunity in that song to be that vulnerable and talk about those things and then answer it with such a powerful chorus that is a challenge to, like in Joshua 1:9, be bold and courageous. Live in faith. You know, that doesn't mean you're not going to fall down, but that doesn't mean you're going to get up. And I want it to be a call of action for everyone that hears it, that they're encouraged of. And something that I'm excited about, I'm working on a video project for that, for What Are You Afraid Of? And what I'm doing is having stands that show right on a piece of paper their biggest fear. And they're just like standing there holding the paper. And I had this idea, and then now that I'm starting to do it and film these people, it's so impactful. It's incredible just to like put a face, you know, with this written down fear. And you know, cutting that to the music and then answering it with that chorus of no, you know, we can't live in fear. We have to live in faith.
1: It's Kerry Roberts. It's not always easy, but it's the right thing to try and choose faith over fear. This song she was just talking about topped the Christian chart this week 13 years ago in 2013. What Are You Afraid Of? Kerry Roberts, your daily flashback.

0: Are you tuned into The Daily? We're just about done. It's been a monster of a week, in a good way. But before we wrap up, let's get into this.
1: I like to get the daily news.
0: It's been a huge day for new music with new singles from Capital Kings, The Afters, Phil Wickham, Leanna Crawford's new album dropped, and if you don't mind, a brand new track from Tauren Wells. Yeah, it's a song with Naomi Rain. It's called What a Miracle Feels Like. Tauren says, Naomi Rain doing what Naomi does. Check this out.

Yeah, it's called What a Miracle Feels Like, Tarryn Wells with Naomi Raine. It's going to feature on his brand new live album called Here Comes the Church, which is set to drop October 2nd.

0: just your love.
1: Hey, that wraps up the daily. My gosh, what a week. It's been absolutely massive. And today, what a new music Friday we've had. Alrighty, we are going to send you off into the weekend. We've got lots to look forward to next week. As always, brand new artist of the week to introduce you to. All the regular faves will be along to share their incredible expertise and wisdom as well. But as we close, just want to leave you with a quick little recap of our daily thought. It was actually something that Toby Mac posted up onto his social media this week. It was just simply a statement that said, your next move matters more than your last mistake. We unpacked this fully earlier on in the show with our daily thought, but just that reminder as we send you off into the weekend that your last mistake doesn't define you. It's your next decision that does. You can't rewrite yesterday, but you can choose today's response. And as we grow as people, as humans, it's never about not failing, but it's about refusing to, when you do fail, let it have the final word. So I hope you remember that the next step that you take from here matters far more than the one that made you stumble. All right, I hope you have a great weekend. We'll leave it there and we'll talk to you Monday on the daily.
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0: 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When I need your love, if I need your help, would you rescue me? Would you rescue me?
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0: This is Air News Canberra. Good morning, I'm Steve Barker. ACT Deputy Chief Minister Yvette Berry has resigned from Cabinet after the Territory's Integrity Commission made adverse findings of corruption against two senior public servants. Ms. Berry says she takes full responsibility for the findings made about staff in her portfolio, despite the Commission making no findings against her. The Labor caucus will meet early next week before an announcement on the redistribution of Ms. Berry's portfolios. The Integrity Commission found the former head of the ACT Education Directorate and the Education Minister's then Chief of Staff engaged in serious corrupt conduct. The ACT Integrity Commission released its report after probing the awarding of a contract to revamp a Canberra primary school. A man has been jailed for 2.5 years over a violent incident involving a group of people outside a Canberra unit. More from Sarah Patterson.
2: A 38-year-old man faced the ACT Magistrates Court for sentencing this week. The court heard a chain of threatening remarks and messages between him and his ex-partner led to what was described as a melee outside the unit in Higgins. The court was told the man was hit in the head with a metal bar and was struck by his ex-partner with a baseball bat. She was stabbed in her left shoulder and a baseball bat was used to hit her in the torso. During sentencing, the judge described this as a marked escalation in the situation, but said it was an attempt at self-defence. Sarah Patterson, Air News.
0: The ACT government intends to build housing along the transport corridor extending from Parliament House to Woden Town Centre and Mawson over the coming decades. Some groups have welcomed the government's vision, but are calling for a focus on ensuring public transport and other amenities keep up with the project. After a period of public consultation, the final Southern Gateway Planning and Design Framework will be released next year. The rate of health professionals admitted to hospital due to workplace assaults has almost doubled over the past decade. Peter Jones has more.
3: According to data compiled by the Australian Institute of Health and Welfare, assault now stands as the second leading cause of injury hospitalisation for these workers, accounting for 15% of cases. This statistic manifests in emergency departments through choking, punching and vile threats. Medical staff endure these physical attacks and verbal abuse while attempting to deliver critical care, driving essential workers out of a health system that's already under strain. The Canberra Times says security guards and hospital management cannot solve this problem alone, calling on the justice system to take a definitive stance against occupational violence. Peter Jones, Air News.
0: Federally, whilst the Labor conference is being held in South Australia, opposition leader Angus Taylor has made a lightning trip to Adelaide. Mr. Taylor claims some of what's being suggested will make life harder for businesses. And the saxophone player who recorded the Pink Panther theme has died at the age of 94. Plaz Johnson won 3 Grammy Awards for the song and was nominated for an Oscar. Now to Air Sport. The Canberra Raiders play host to the Wests Tigers tomorrow afternoon with a triple header set to have GIO Stadium pumping for the second week in a row. The Raiders are hopeful of continuing their 3-game winning streak and keeping their late push towards a finals berth alive. It's Friday the 24th. Enjoy the day. I'm Steve Barker. This is Air News Canberra.
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2: What dad doesn't dream of his boy becoming an NRL or AFL champion? Trouble is, not all kids are wired for it. 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
3: A friend recently attended a kids' football game where he watched a bunch of seven-year-olds run aimlessly around the field, usually with no rhyme or reason. The coaches did their best to bring about order to the chaos.
2: 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His father wasn't too happy. 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But the boy never seemed to notice. Finally, the father just shook his head and gave up.
3: Physical exercise is important, but not all kids are meant to be athletes. 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
2: For more on growing healthy kids and to sign up for some exclusive parenting advice, go to families.org.au.

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0: Faith Bites with Dr. Hilary Moroney. Bite-sized Bible wisdom to nourish your faith.
1: Hello, this is Hilary with Faith Bites. And today we're going to think about the loving Father in heaven who has created us and actually how he rejoices over doing good to us. Isn't that a beautiful picture? Have you ever been in the situation where you've given someone a present and they have really appreciated it and they're so excited and you know you've given them something that they will really be blessed by? And I see that in our Father's heart. He yearns to bless us with good things and to give us good opportunities and opportunities where we can flourish and we can grow. And he's not half-hearted about it. He doesn't think, oh, well, we'll just give them that and see how they go and turn away and get on with something else. His total attention is upon us. Now, how he, as the God of the universe, can give his wholehearted attention to you and me at the same time, I simply don't understand. But he's God, and he's omnipresent, he's omniscient. That means he's always seeing, understanding, existing, and he's always present with us at all times. It's amazing. And he's wanting us to learn to tap into this reality and to know how we can have relationship with him and trust him that his heart towards us, whatever he's allowed or blocked or whatever's happening, somehow through this there's a redemptive thing that will be for our good and our blessing. So in Jeremiah 32 verse 41, he says, yes, I will rejoice over my people to do them good, and I will assuredly plant them in my land with all my heart and with all my soul. And this is when God was thinking about bringing his people to put them in the land of Israel, which is his eternal covenant land. He promised to Abraham and to his seed, his people. And so the reality is an awesome plan. He wanted to plant them in this land and he wanted them to flourish and grow and multiply and actually do all the things that he'd promised to Adam and Eve in the Garden of Eden at the very beginning. And this is always God's plan. He doesn't actually have 10 plans. He has one plan. Sometimes it gets messed up and he says, okay, let's roll this again. And I pray that for your life, that what he's called and purposed and created, predestined for you to walk in, he's excited about it. He's rejoicing you in you. And as you take the next steps and the next steps, he's for you. He says with all his heart and with all his mind, he will do everything he can to support and help you to walk in his blessing, that you can be a blessing to others. And I pray you will find his way with all your heart and be blessed. In Jesus' name, amen.

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Now, we've had no rain in Perth for months, but I landed on the Gold Coast recently and it was 300 millimetres of rain the day I arrived. So I grumbled for months in Perth about no rain, then I grumbled for a week about too much rain. So I want to have a Goldilocks amount of rain, right? Not too much, not too little. Now, perhaps you've seen sports star posters with this verse on it: I can do all things through Christ who strengthens me. Well, it turns out when you look at the context of that, it's not about shooting hoops or running fastest or throwing furthest. That verse is all about being content in the not so Goldilocks moments of life. Whether we've got too little, we can be content. Whether we've got a lot, we can be content. You see, the secret is, according to the context, having Jesus. Jesus gives us the strength to cope with the extremes of hot and cold. He helps us be content, rain or shine. This is Steve McAlpine with God in 60 Seconds. For more reflection and conversation about God, go to thirdspace.org.au.

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It's not about having all the answers. It's about starting the conversation by asking the right questions. 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
1: Wouldn't it be cool if you could read someone's mind and know exactly what they thought about you? I used to think that I couldn't really know what God thought about me, not just because he was so far away and mysterious, but because it depended on how well I was doing at any given point in time. I just crossed my fingers and hoped for the best. But I realised that I can know exactly what God thinks about me any time. The Bible says, "How precious are your thoughts about me, O God? They cannot be numbered. I can't even count them. They outnumber the grains of sand." Let's ask God some questions about his thoughts about you and me based on this psalm. What's the quality of your thoughts about me? They are precious, precious thoughts. How many precious thoughts do you have about me every day? Well, I have so many precious thoughts about you that there are not enough numbers to count them.
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1: A 76-year-old man sat with his head in his hands. His eyes were clouded by cataracts, but they still shone with unshed tears. When the nurse saw him, she sat down. "What's wrong?" she asked. The man looked up with a small smile. His tears weren't from sorrow, he shared, but from the overwhelming kindness he'd been shown. The nurse responded, "We're doing what God has asked of us." She shared about God's love for this blind man, a love so great that he sent his only son to die for him. And that night, the man gave his heart to the Lord. 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Sometimes the greatest miracle isn't only what God restores in our bodies, but what he renews in our hearts.
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1: The most usual way we describe worship is wrapped around belief and organised religious gatherings. Yet there are those who think we should expand that definition. In a 2005 speech, the best-selling author David Foster Wallace said, "In day-to-day trenches of adult life, there is actually no such thing as atheism. 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Everyone worships. The only choice we get is what to worship." I think Wallace is right. Worship is a common practice. We worship at sporting events, when our personal sense of well-being is impacted by the outcome. 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The question for all of us is not whether we worship, but what and who.
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We plan for the future as though we're somehow in control. You know, tomorrow's meeting, next month's goals, next year's vacation, where we want to be in 5 years' time. But then life shows up uninvited. A diagnosis, a phone call, a headline. Suddenly, tomorrow's not as solid as we thought. Hi, I'm Bernie Diamond and welcome again to Fresh. On the 11th of March 2011, commuters in Japan boarded their morning trains, just as they did on every other day. Lunches packed, texts sent, appointments to keep. But then at precisely 2:46 p.m., a magnitude 9.0 earthquake struck. 9.0. It triggered a massive tsunami, killing over 15,000, altering lives, destinies and eternities forever. Not a single person that morning expected it to be their last. But that's life. And that's why this proverb hits so hard. Proverbs chapter 27, verse 1. Don't brag about what you'll do tomorrow, because you don't know what will happen between now and then. Look, that's not anti-planning. It's anti-pride. God's point here is to remind us of something that we'd rather forget. We don't own tomorrow. It's easy to live as though our time is unlimited, as though we can delay obedience, forgiveness, change, or even surrender, because there's always later. But later isn't guaranteed. What is guaranteed? Now, this moment, this breath. So don't put off what matters most. Don't delay the conversation, the prayer, the decision to come home to God. Live like today counts, because it does. And when you hold tomorrow loosely, you'll grip today a whole lot tighter. Don't brag about what you'll do tomorrow, because you don't know what will happen between now and then. That's God's word, fresh for you today. Hey, I am so passionate about seeing your life transformed as you receive the word of God into your heart. 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And while you're there, if you need prayer for anything, you can share your prayer requests so that we can pray with you. Because the only sort of prayer the Bible teaches about is the sort that has powerful results. That's all at freshdevotional.org.

0: Every census helps build a picture of Australia, a picture of who we are, the communities that shape us, and how we live, learn, care, and belong. One of the questions is about your religious identity. It asks, what is your religion? For some, that's about belief. For others, it reflects family, values, or community. That's why it matters. So this August, take a moment. If Christianity is part of your story, record it in the census. Help show the full picture of Australia.
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1: 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Only we must share His suffering if we are to share His glory.
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1: Genuine friendship is a beautiful, supportive thing. We all need it. But it can be hard to be a helpful friend. I find it really interesting in the story of Job that Job's friends were helpful at first. When Job was afflicted with severe sores from head to toe, his three friends arrived, and at first they wept with him. They sat on the ground with him for 7 days and seven nights, and they didn't say a word because they saw how great his suffering was. It must have been so helpful. They were present and quiet in the midst of deep pain. But then after a week, the friends began to give advice, some of it untrue and unhelpful. The story, of course, is about God's sovereignty and the question of suffering. But it also reminds me that as a friend, I don't know hardly anything. And there's a time to be present with our friends on the ground together, remembering the Lord Jesus, who said he would be with us in everything. This is Everyday Stories with Naomi Reid.

0: praise.
1: Hi, I'm Alex Cook, and today I want to challenge you to think about who the real owner of your money is. The Bible talks a lot about the concept of stewardship. A steward is someone who manages something on behalf of someone else. A steward acknowledges that what we have or what we are looking after is not their own. Stewardship says we're just the manager, and being the manager rather than the owner is not a chore, it's actually a privilege. God may have given you a little, or he may have given you a lot, but how you handle what you've got will definitely impact whether you receive more. We need to understand that God is the creator and owner of all things. Consider this passage where it says, "The earth is the Lord's and all its fullness, the world and those who dwell therein." So not only does the earth itself belong to God, but we belong to God. We are not our own. We belong to him. So let me ask you this. Can God trust you with his money? If God gave you $1 million tomorrow to manage on his behalf, what would be the first thing you'd think of doing with it? Take a holiday, update the car, buy a house, or would it be a kingdom purpose, such as helping someone in need or sending a missionary to build his kingdom? When we acknowledge that all that we have is God's, it has major ramifications for how we live and how we think about the possessions that are under our legal ownership. So next time you're thinking about the money in your care, not only remember who the real owner is, but ask him how he wants you to manage it for him. I'm Alex Cook. For wealthwithpurpose.com.
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0: 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Has their face drooped? A is for arms. Can they lift both arms? S is for speech. Is their speech slurred? Do they understand you? T is for time. 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
4: Air News headlines. I'm Mark Dransfield. Making news today, the federal government says Australia will have one of the most advanced shipbuilding yards in the world, with an extra $4.6 billion to be invested into AUKUS manufacturing. Protesters gathered outside Labor's National Conference in Adelaide to rally against the defence pact. Australia's political leaders have slammed the United States for increasing tariffs on Australia over slave labour. Companies will now face a 12.5% levy on exports, even as we tell the US, we have strict protections in place. A man has died and another is seriously injured following a horror crash involving a truck on a central Queensland mine site. A seabird washed up on Queensland's Moreton Island has returned a suspected positive result for H5 bird flu. John Bon Jovi has fallen ill during a concert at Madison Square Garden. And the Loch Ness Monster and King Charles have featured during the opening of the Commonwealth Games in Glasgow. In air sport, the Adelaide Crows admit the behaviour of some of their members crossed the line during last night's loss to Collingwood, with Crows fans booing Magpies defender Isaac Quainer. The West Tigers' Adam Dwayne has walked out on the team at training and won't play against Canberra tomorrow, refusing Benji Marshall's plan to move him from halfback to lock. And Jessica Fox's incredible return at the Canoe Slalom World Championship continues in Oklahoma, winning a third gold of the meet in the women's K1 event. These stories and more today. This is Air News.
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0: It gets momentum. What if we, as Christian men, feel that nudge of God's Spirit saying, you need to take a stand here? I've had so many times in my life when I've been tempted to walk the other way instead of taking a stand on an important issue. And to be honest, I've given in more than once, and every single time I regretted it. But those times I did take a stand, I was so pleased I did, because God showed up. God reminds us in 2 Timothy 1:7 that He doesn't give us a spirit of timidity, but of power and love and self-discipline. In the moment we take a stand, lovingly and courageously challenging the status quo, we bless these situations and we love people well. It's what God wants us to do His will, to speak as He would have us speak, which is the courage to speak His truth in the spirit of His love. Do it and watch Him bless the situation you're in.
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1: What dad doesn't dream of his boy becoming an NRL or AFL champion? 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
2: A friend recently attended a kids' football game where he watched a bunch of seven-year-olds run aimlessly around the field, usually with no rhyme or reason. 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
1: One time I needed $1,000 to pay my uni fees, but I didn't have a dollar. I prayed and asked God to somehow make a way. 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I was shocked. That same afternoon, she transferred $1,000 into my bank account. 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So why not put your trust in Him? What are you waiting for? 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

0: trouble. You know who else is showing up?
1: Keep on, keep on, keep on showing up.
0: Keep on showing up.
1: Yo, we keep on, keep on, keep on, keep on showing up, showing up.
0: We keep on showing up whether you want us to or not.
2: Look, we don't show up as much as God. Like, we're once a month, which is good. God shows up every day.
0: What a comparison.
2: Every day. It's hard to compare.
0: Wow. I was going to say, yeah, we don't show up. We show up whether you want us to or not, but the truth is, as much as we love you, listener, we don't show up for you.
2: God shows up whether you want him to or not.
0: Is that true?
2: Well, he's always there. Omnipresent and all that.
0: I guess you can push him away, though.
2: You can.
0: This is deep theological discussions for the start of the show, bro.
2: Hey, precise.
0: Precise.
2: Love that song.
0: Showing up featuring Gary White.
2: Gary White.
0: Single. We haven't played some Precise in a while.
2: Leave all the snakes alone. It's so funny every time. Every time I mean, obviously that's a Barry White impersonation.
0: Right. Oh, yes.
2: But
0: of
2: every
0: course,
2: time Simpsons. I quote Barry White, I always just quote him on The Simpsons rather than, you know, one of his classics.
0: Right. Yeah, okay. So tell me why you picked this song. This is a Jab selection, next one.
2: This is one I've just been, you know, just having on my playlist.
0: Who's Josh P?
2: Bit of a bang. I don't know. Josh P. Just going to throw to Josh P. No big deal.
3: Mm-hmm.
2: Vibes.

0: 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Oaks and Jabs here, Definition Radio, back for our once a month. Once a month.
1: Once a month.
0: That was Tough Love.
1: Real McCoy, Tough Love.
0: Are you an advocate for the tough love there, Jabs, or do you prefer the gentle approach?
1: Yeah, I say I'm there for tough love until that tough love is
0: pointed at you.
1: Pointed at me. And I'm like, go easy there. And I say I'm there for the tough love to discipline my son, and then I have to discipline my daughter, and I'm inconsistent.
0: That's not fair, though.
1: That's my girl, though. That's my girl.
0: But that's not fair, man. Like, what? Like, just because he's a boy, he has to cop it.
1: He needs to cop it.
0: I've only got the daughter, and I can't.
1: Wrapped around your little finger. You're wrapped around her little finger.
0: Yes.
1: That's right,
0: Several times.
1: Yes.
0: But anyway,
1: we'll get to it.
0: Maybe we can look at the biblical approach for disciplining kids. Maybe there'll be some of that in this song because it's called Biblical. Afro and Motion Plus have done a project called Frequencies. And then we got a bit of Andy Mineo, another Jab selection.
1: Oh, yeah.
0: Coming up.
1: You know
0: Tough Love. I love the honesty on that one, Rel.

0: Another Jab selection. Tell us a bit about that one there, Jabaluch.
1: Well, big fan of Magic Bird, or Magic and Bird. This is Andy Minio and Words Played. This is their... They've come back to do another mixtape together.
0: They do the Magic podcast together, those guys?
1: They do the Cease and Desist podcast together. They're just so funny together. Like, they're almost as good together as us.
0: Ooh.
1: Almost. But this latest one they've done is, like, it's all wrestling-themed, and they're just, like...
0: Oh, that's why
1: they're just doing
0: it.
1: Like wrestling impersonations. It's so funny, and I love it. I love it. I love it so much. And that is probably my favorite song on it. Benny Him. And that one is very, it was very themed, like Houston sort of chopped and screwed sort of music from, gosh, maybe 20 years ago.
0: That was like early 2000s that era? Is that?
1: Yeah, like okay. Mike Jones and right. The Millionaire.
0: I was not around at that stage.
1: And I was telling you, oh, man, and this song, you know, it's just like Paul Wall. And then I'm like, actually, this guy sounds like Paul Wall. And then I looked at the thing and I'm like, actually, this is Paul Wall.
0: Now, Paul, what a name. Paul guy. How do you pronounce that? What's your name? Paul Wall.
1: Paul. Paul Wall.
0: Sounds like I've got a speech impediment.
1: That's Paul Wall talk, my man.
0: Paul Wall.
1: But he used to be like the jeweler for everyone. I think he did everyone's grills back then. Back then, I didn't want me. But anyway. But then I just, you know, did a little bit of research. And apparently, because I was telling you the facts, that Paul Wall and Chamillionaire used to grow up, you know, making church music. And then I just did a little bit of research then, and I realized that he's actually been leaning back into his faith. So God bless Paul Wall.
0: Here's another team that may go well together. It's Victor Clay and Old Mate.
2: Truth is the ultimate reality.
0: Vital One.
2: Truth is the absolute standard by which reality is measured. It is God's ultimate point of reality. God is truth. And the Holy Spirit shows Jesus is the supreme, unchanging revealing of who God is. Ultimate reality. Yeah.

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1: The wrestling themed Definition episode podcast.
0: Kinda. That was Jay Solo with Monster Tava and YP, aka Young Paul.
1: Monster Tava, former wrestler.
0: Former wrestler.
1: I'd hate to call him. I wouldn't call him a former wrestler to his face because he might still be wrestling, but he's also rapping. I mean,
0: you don't want to assume.
1: If he played rugby league, then that would be the golden triumvirate of my favourite things. I bet he could play rugby league.
0: Maybe you can introduce him to the game, like he did the Americans that came for Uprock that time.
1: Oh, always,
0: no, that was cricket.
1: Anyway. Well, they play cricket too, yeah. That's our culture. We've got to bring them into the culture, you know what I mean?
0: But I got to say, Monster Tava has got bars, man. The dude is a monster. Actually, I did not mean to say that, but he's a monster on the mic.
1: Hence the name.
0: Now, the other monster, what did he used to call himself? The fire-breathing dragon, Izzy. Izzy and the Prophet, featuring Nameless. It's a bit of a one out of the archives, this one, called Lab Notes. They've recently released.
1: Yeah, what? So it's an old song, but they've just finally released it from the archives.
0: Yep.
1: Digging back in, they found an old hard drive. Izzy and the Prophet. Lab Notes.

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1: This is The Prophet.
0: 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Check it out.
1: Peace.
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0: Checkers, your mate. Your mate.
1: My mate Checkers, yeah. I think he's got a new album coming out soon, but... And I love this song, but I'll tell you what. He did a version of the Tupac diss, Hit 'Em Up, but obviously a Christian version. I loved it. I mean, I love that beat.
0: This is funny, a Christian version of Hit 'Em Up.
1: Man. I know. Well, it's quite a, you know, quite a contrast, and I'm surprised no one's done it before, but he nailed it. I loved it.
0: Check 33.
1: On your Checkers. Good job. Good job.
0: Out of Adelaide, that track was abandoned. That he did that.
1: Check is not out of Adelaide. He's from Wollongong.
0: Oh, sorry. What? What us?
1: Well, you know.
0: Sorry, Checkers.
1: It's a compliment. When Oakes thinks you're from Adelaide, it's because he thinks you're legit. No, Oakes, he's even more legit. He's from Wollongong.
0: That was after Lab Notes by Izzy and the Prophet featuring the Nameless One here on Definition Radio, Oakes and Jabs. About to get into some...
1: Did we tell them that we're on this station and across the nation on the Community Radio Network?
0: We didn't, but we can now.
1: Already done it, mate. Already done it.
0: So efficient. So efficient. Psalm 151, TLO and Pat Jr.
1: Yeah, well, let's hear it.
0: Pat Jr.
1: Pat Jr.
0: Yeah. I don't know how I feel about
1: Son
0: that
1: of
0: name.
1: Pat.
2: Not much.

0: you free.
1: Forrest Frank.
2: Right now.
1: Yeah. Right.
3: Let
1: me cut this bit off.
3: This is crazy.
2: It's dropping next Friday.
3: Drop it this Friday.
0: I don't want to cut off the little interludes because they're funny, man.
1: Yeah, cool, man. Hey, Forrest Frank having a great time. Is that the first Forrest Frank song that we've played before? I'm sure K-Man's probably played some.
0: Why do you say it like that?
1: Why does the instrumental keep cutting out like I'm about to say something deep?
0: That was your mic drop moment and you missed it. You missed it.
1: You're messing with me.
0: Actually, I think you're right.
1: Hectic beat. And look, got a bit of falsetto, so you know that I'm always going to be happy.
0: Can't go past the falsetto. We've never played a Forrest Frank song. I'm pretty sure Prof never did.
1: Yeah. And here's a fact for you.
0: But I'm pretty sure K-Man has.
1: Forrest Frank is a wrestler. Did you know that?
0: It's not true. We played the Forrest Frank and Lecrae song. What was that one called? It was very popular. Can't have been that good.
1: Anyway, you just glided over the fact that I told you that he's a wrestler.
0: That's not true.
1: No, it's not true.
0: Well.
1: Yeah, so. But I thought I'd just test you. See how much you know about wrestling.
0: Before that, Psalm 151, which, go check your Bibles, is not actually in the Bible.
1: Boom.
0: TLO and Pat Jr. Man, I love that song.
1: Now, this next song, Line of Symmetry by Famine and Grungy Bogues. Grungy Bogues, that would be a great wrestling name. Would it not? It's a great rap name. It's both.

0: 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Haven't played all that. Inti, that's a terrible nickname. Oh no, Telly was his nickname. Haven't played Telly in a while. You with me or what?
1: Yeah, sorry, I'm just looking up Paul Wall, see what he's putting out recently.
0: That's done, man, that's finished. That was like 30 minutes ago.
1: Yeah. Bow wow.
0: Anyway, definition radios here with Jabs and the Oaks guy. Now, I'm pretty excited about this next one because Direk is one of my faves, but also hasn't actually released a song in quite a while. So hopefully this is like the beginnings of some stuff coming out. Masquerade.
1: Yeah, if it stop hiding, then maybe maybe you can put something out, right? You like that?
0: Yeah.
1: Or are you
0: just
1: being polite laughing at that joke?
0: No. I don't know. I'm just waiting for the song to start so I can pretend like I never heard that joke.
1: Oh, great. Well, got great news for you. Here it is. Masquerade by Direk. Oaks is dying.

0: 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Yo, this is Direct, and I'm hanging with my mites. Oaks and jabs on Definition Radio. Real, recognize real.
1: Masquerade. Which is also actually a great George Benson song, Masquerade.
2: Wow.
1: Just showing my eclectic music taste.
2: We've had some good facts tonight, and we've had some pretty ordinary facts tonight.
1: Some pointless, useless facts.
2: You want to know a fact about me?
1: I do.
2: You might already know this. You might not. It's a little known fact because it's the sort of thing that no one else will really care about.
1: Little known facts but are the best ones.
2: I have a series of playlists named Time, Time 2, Time 3, and the much anticipated Time 4.
1: Hang on. Anticipated, is Time 4 out yet or?
2: No, I don't think so. What? But I'm still building it.
1: What are they based on?
2: Time.
1: Songs about time? Or songs Time's that you
2: about,
1: feel in
2: songs
1: your...
2: about time, or there's, you know, there's some sort of element of time involved in it. They're really good. Time 1 is a classic.
1: Dude, you're opening up a Pandora's box of questions here. Because now my question is,
2: if
1: all the songs are themed around time, how do you know when one playlist is, like, done? Like, when is it finished? Like, you could just keep going.
2: Yeah, well, I've just capped them at certain points. And look, yeah, it's taken a while. In fact, I don't even know if Time 3 is done. I'd have to look it up, but that'd be really boring to listen to me do it. Anyway, all I'm saying...
1: I'm a bit of a playlist junkie myself, right? I make playlists... like to no end, but it's always about the vibe, you know. Maybe even the era or the thing.
2: Yeah,
1: well, not about a specific topic.
2: Well, I've tried to curate it, you know, in terms of sound as well. Anyway, I'll send it to you. How about that? Spotify. Though.
1: Hang on.
2: Yeah.
1: So you're saying your playlists are not only all the tracks are about time, but the tracks about time that are quite similar in style and that on each different playlist, that's intricate, bro.
2: Well, no, the whole playlist isn't the same vibe, but it takes you on a bit of a journey, much like time does.
1: A journey through time.
2: Anyway, I do a journey through time. I say that all to say that this last song that we're playing is called Time. You picked it. And I added it to Time 4. So in 2028, when Time 4 comes out, you'll realise that this is how that song was added.
1: I was wondering how you got here.
2: Boring facts, man. Great song, though. And this is our last song for this episode.
1: Abel and Rashid St. Fleur.
2: Peace.
1: And God bless.
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7: 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Stay tuned to hear Dean's extraordinary story of losing both legs and how he found hope.

0: How would you feel if you suddenly lost both your legs? What changes would it bring to your life and relationships? Today, Celia and I are talking with Dean and Coralie. Dean woke up from an induced coma in a Queensland hospital to discover he'd lost both his legs.
1: Thanks for joining us, Dean and Coralie. You normally live in Adelaide. How did you end up in a Queensland hospital?
2: We were planning a holiday for the Easter break, and Cairns was the location because our daughter lived not far from Cairns. It was going to be an enjoyable time, but it didn't turn out quite like what we expected. And that's the thing about life, isn't it? You know, the unexpected thing that just comes along and plucks us all out of the air, and we don't have even time to prepare for these sorts of things properly. And I certainly wasn't prepared for this incident to happen, you know. It was quite a surprise to me. When I walked down to the beachfront that morning, I felt sluggish and lifeless, and I had no idea that I was going to lose my legs.
3: And I'd said to the kids in the morning, your dad's not well. He thinks he's got a flu, but he doesn't want to see a doctor.
2: And like most blokes, you know, you don't want to go to the doctor unless you really have to.
3: And then when it was about in the middle afternoon and Rachel said, Mum, Dad's face is a funny colour. He needs to see a doctor. Beck drove us in, and fortunately she knew exactly where to go. She said, Mum, will you go into emergency and get a wheelchair for Dad? Get a wheelchair for Dad to wheel him in. And he said, no, I'm walking. And he did.
2: It's on my last walk, actually. And they put me in and met a doctor there. And I remember lying down, and I had stuff oozing out the side of my leg, I had a scratch on the side of my leg. Look, it was nothing, you know, not a real deep cut or anything, but stuff was oozing out of it, and it was horrible. I never witnessed anything like that in my life. And to be honest with you, that was the last time I can really recall. They had me in induced coma for 2 to 3 months.
3: Beck and I were in emergency till 2 o'clock in the morning, and they found the diagnosis really fairly quickly. And that was the first time I had ever heard of the word necrotizing fasciitis. No antibiotics would touch it. It's an aggressive flesh-eating bacteria, and they basically didn't think he would survive Easter Sunday. It was late that night in the kitchen at the place where we were staying. Beck took a phone call in the kitchen, and she said, oh no. That's when they were making the decision about the legs being amputated. And I rang everybody, I just texted everywhere I could think of, please pray that Dean won't have to have his leg amputated. And then when we went in the next day, they'd already marked out the second leg.
0: Coming up, we'll hear how Dean reacted when he first discovered his legs were missing. How would you feel if you woke up to discover both your legs were gone?

0: 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Feel free to like our Facebook page, Messages of Hope, where you can like and share a post about today's message and encourage others. That's Facebook Messages of Hope. We're talking with Dean, who was put into an induced coma because of an infected cut in his leg. He was diagnosed with a flesh-eating disease, necrotizing fasciitis. When he woke up, he discovered both his legs were gone.
1: After I come to, after the induced coma come off, I suddenly reflected and pointed down that I had no legs, and I was over-anxious and, you know, despaired, I guess was the word. And Coralie couldn't tell me that I've lost my legs, and she virtually ran out and went up the causeway from Cairns there and was broken down with it. I can't tell you a lot other than I had crazy thoughts and dreams, and I guess it's all the drugs they induce into you. I was in there nearly 8 months in hospital, but 3 months in Cairns. It was a part of my life that just has gone zapped out of it, that I can't recall a lot about. Then a month after that, I remember lying there in bed there, and often a couple of those senior nurses said, "Don't underestimate, Dean, you'll be able to do more than what you really think you could." And I said, "Well, I can't even get out of bed here. How am I going to get out of bed?"
2: Dean, some people couldn't imagine living without their legs. Mm. Did you ever feel that?
1: Yes, I did. I had a nurse there whose husband lost a leg. And he ran in sort of marathons and stuff and did things, had an artificial leg. And unfortunately, I didn't want to have an artificial leg, so she encouraged me, this lady, and she was fantastic. And I just listened to those sorts of people who gave me encouragement, and I thought, well, the end's not really here, and, you know, I'm around. And one of the great things is being a Christian and having belief in that recovery process near the end was so important to me. And I can tell you the support that I got from people within our own congregation it was just wonderful. And one of the things, you know, that stands out, I used to get phone calls from various people and pray for me over the phone in the morning, you know, after you have your breakfast, and say, "I hope you will," and, you know, pray for your recovery and such. And can I just draw a comparison? I've been on lots of various other committees in my work. My workforce has always been good and very supportive in me as a Christian. And they know that something different about you, because you've got Christ as the centre of your life. And I believe when I was in the hospital, the people could see that you had that strength, and it was God that was sort of guiding me within, although I had that physical strength of determination. But yeah.
3: You sound like you took it all in your stride, so to speak.
1: Yeah, sure.
3: Are there times when it gets you down?
1: I do get depressed at times. Lord, why did this happen to me, you know?
4: And
1: sometimes I will up our long passage here and I think, God, how many times have I walked up here over the years? Now I'm wheeling up here, you know, and just frustration. I drop a paper on the floor off my desk, and to go and pick that paper up, I can bend from here to there, but it's a bit of a risk. I've got to hold onto the side of the chair to get to it, that I hopefully don't fall out of it. Just to strive to do those things sometimes becomes frustrating to me, and I do in despair occasionally. Not often, but I have, you know, I lay on the bed and think, Lord, why has this happened to me? And but yeah.
3: Did you ever doubt God?
1: No, not really, no. But as I said, sometimes I think, why does this happen to me, as an example? But then, you know, I see such misery around the world, and I look at what happens on the news currently, and every day I'm blessed that I'm still here.
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0: Have you ever suffered an illness and still wear the scars of that experience? Where have you found hope to keep going? Our guest today, Dean, lost both his legs to an infection caused by a cut to just one leg while walking along the beach. What gave Dean hope to face the future without his legs?
1: Well, one of the things that did give me hope when I was doing rehabilitation, I had no idea what a slide board is, and it was like a little surfboard, and I can put my behind on the surfboard and slide from this chair into the car seat. And I recall when I was at the retraining of having that first moment of trying all these things, and the thrill was to know that I could slide off onto a board and get into my chair, and I do that today. You know, I lie in bed of a morning and then I decide to get up, so I slide onto this chair, which is alongside the bed, then go to the shower chair, which I got, sit on the shower chair, go to the toilet or whatever you have to do, then wheel it underneath the shower myself, have a shower, and then wheel it to the bed, and my clothes, my good wife leaves my clothes there, so I quickly, and that was another thing, just getting dressed. I thought, I remember saying to the nurse, how am I going to dress myself? She said, you'll be able to wriggle into your pants and put your T-shirt or shirt on over the top, and because it's all body exercise from the stomach muscles. One of the difficulties when you're sitting on a bed, I found was lying on a bed on your back and trying to get up from a soft bed, because it's not firm, it was not really firm, and you sink into the bed properly. But how I overcome that, I got like a rope ladder, a small ladder that I have alongside me in bed, and I pull on that, and that pulls me upright then, and I do that. When I see my grandchildren, little grandchildren now from 3 to 4, and I think, gee whiz, I've went back to a stage virtually like that. And today, you know, I had to go and retrain myself to do all those sorts of things that's been part of our health and well-being. These little things I'm telling you about make my life fulfilled. And I can, you know, I know I take probably 3 times or 4 times longer than I normally do to get dressed, but, you know, I get there.
2: And you can do it yourself.
1: I do it all by myself.
2: Yeah. Has your relationship with God changed?
1: No, I think it's become closer. There's a greater depth of understanding and want to learn his word a little bit more than I have. And often in a service I can feel it even through the music sometimes, you know. And I'm a bit more conscious of the wording of words in the phrases of songs even. You know, that really hits you and it gives me a sense of warmth inside and feel a bit better about myself.
2: You've mentioned faith in God and prayer is important. How does that help?
1: It's the reinforcement of it, isn't it, Coralie, of the things that you virtually said that do happen.
3: And yeah, I think it's just being, for me, being consistently in God's word. And we'd done a study on Isaiah, and I drew a lot of God's promises, I know, from Isaiah.
2: What are some of those promises?
3: Fear not, do not be dismayed. I am with you, I'm your God. I will help you, I'll uphold you with my omnipotent righteous right hand. Was one that was constant with me. I always wanted to believe that God would get us through. God was a good God and he had good plans and all of those things, that he would get us through somehow, get Dean through somehow and get back home again.

0: 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That's 1800 353 350. I'm Richard Fox. I hope you can join us again next week for another message of hope. 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
2: The thing I've learned too is when I'm reacting to my children out of fear, that's my issue, not theirs. You know what I mean? Like if my daughter comes home and she gets a C on a test and I freak out, it's probably because I believe that she needs to have a seat with the intelligent people. And that's an idol.
3: That's Dr. Heather Holloman, and she joins us today on Focus on the Family with Jim Daly. Now, if you're parenting a middle schooler, or you remember what it felt like to be in middle school and wonder, where do I belong? This is a conversation for you. I'm John Fuller.
4: Yeah, that's the biggest no-brainer in the world. Middle school can be challenging. I mean, middle school, were you terrified?
3: Yes.
4: I was terrified.
3: I was overwhelmed.
4: I mean, you don't know much. You're putting things on backward that you'd never put on before. You know, it's PE, it's all that stuff. You got to go to multiple classes and teachers, and that's, you know, that's not the social context of what kids are facing today with smartphones and, you know, being acceptable, all the stuff that really comes out in such a big way in middle school. I'm glad we only do it once.
3: That's kind of a gift, isn't it?
4: But today we do want to talk to you about how to help your middle schooler, especially those girls who just are so vulnerable to those outside forces. And it's not their fault. It's part of growth and maturity. You got to learn who you are. And so often you learn that from your environment. And then you have to learn who you are inside, not what people are saying to you or taunting you with or teasing you. And we're going to have a good discussion today.
3: Yeah, and for Christian parents, that identity in Christ for our child is crucial. And Dr. Heather Holloman is really positioned well to help us think this through. She's an associate teaching professor at Penn State and a speaker and an author, and she's written a number of books. She's a very popular guest here at the ministry. We're talking today about a series of books for middle school girls. It's the Aleta Brown series. These novels tackle strong themes of identity and standing for your faith. And there are four books in the series. This Seat's Saved, The Disappearing Seat, The Elite Seat, and This Seat's Yours.
4: Heather, welcome back to Focus. So good to have you.
2: I'm so excited to be here. Yeah. This is going to be a great conversation.
4: Okay, here is the loaded question right out of the gate.
2: All right.
4: You're a college professor. I've talked to many college professors, and they'll say, they'll give some story of, you know, a young man or young woman that is a little out of control in the classroom in some way. And I'll say, wow, what? So you're seeing the product of a Christian home in maybe not so healthy a context sometimes. And they just go, yeah. And it's interesting for us as parents. You know, when your children go off to college, those college professors are seeing the product of everybody's hard work, right?
2: That's right.
4: And, you know, I think the goal even here at Focus is to help parents to do the best job they can do. So when that child shows up in your classroom, they're, you know, not just A students, they're good academically, but they're people of good character.
2: They're people of good character, yes.
4: Speak to that moment when you're kind of assessing your class in the fall, the first week or two. Do you see that distinction?
2: I do, and sometimes I can tell parents who've raised their children to be curious, to be great conversationalists, to be polite, and to be grateful. It is a huge difference. Those students really shine. They tend to be really successful. Students who write thank you notes, students who will ask me questions rooted in curiosity. I love those, and I can tell. I'll say, hey, when you grew up, or did your parents teach you how to have a really good conversation and make a warm connection?
4: That's so good.
2: So I love those.
4: Yeah.
2: Those are great skills.
4: Here's a scary thought. What if the professors the first semester gave the parents a grade on their students?
2: Oh, wow.
4: Think of that.
2: Yes.
4: And your ability to do that. But, you know, in a serious way, those daughters that show up that really aren't that grounded in a strong faith.
2: Right.
4: You know, maybe we've trusted the church will do that through Sunday school or whatever. Whatever reason. What kinds of things do they display and what kind of things are they facing because of that lack of better grounding in their faith?
2: Well, at least at Penn State, one of the things I see and things that I actually research are you see people that have a lack of purpose, and they also have profound loneliness and anxiety because they don't know where their footing is. They don't have that identity. They're not sure how to build community. I see those things a lot.
4: So with the book series you've done, Aleta Brown,
2: yes,
4: you know, this is, I'm sure, an amalgamation of real true life experience,
2: right,
4: and other things. But what inspired you to create that character, and then how does it reflect the real struggles that young girls face today?
2: Well, in 2015, I wrote the book Seated with Christ, Living Freely in a Culture of Comparison. And this was a book that was a profound moment for me, rooted in Ephesians 2. It changed my life forever. And so I went all around helping women get free from jealousy and comparison because they knew they were already seated at the best table with Jesus from
4: Ephesians.
2: And
4: people are saying, how did you do that?
2: Well, what happened was I'm telling women, look, your fight for a seat at the table probably began in seventh grade.
4: Wow. Yeah.
2: And women would burst into tears and they'd say, I remember the exact moment when I didn't have a seat at the popular table. Men too.
4: Yeah.
2: And so I was teaching for about 10 years on this idea of having your seat at the table, because Ephesians 2:6 says, and God raised us up with Christ and seated us with Christ in the heavenly realms. And I was teaching women this. And so many people said, if I had just known this when I was 13 years old, that I'm already seated at the best table with Jesus, it would have healed that wound of rejection from the middle school lunch table. Wow. So my acquisitions editor, Judy Dunnigan, said, we really need to write Seated with Christ for a middle grade audience.
4: Wow.
2: And it was actually my youngest daughter said, Mom, you can't write a Bible study. Don't make it nonfiction. No little girl is going to carry a book around that says, I'm excluded, I'm jealous.
4: Good coaching.
2: So my daughter said, what if you fictionalized it? So that's where this seat Saved began, and it's about a little girl who starts seventh grade and realizes she doesn't have a seat at the popular table. It's
4: wow.
2: based on my own experience, my daughter's experience. It's sort of a quintessential experience all over the world.
4: Yeah.
2: When you're 13, you remember the day you didn't have a seat with the popular girls.
4: Let me ask you before we go deeper into the book series.
2: Yes.
4: Why is it so universal? Is it a point of growth?
2: Is
4: it just so common that, you know, when you're 13, 14, it's just awkward.
2: Yes.
4: Your life is awkward. Your body is awkward. You don't know who you are really yet.
2: Yes. It has to do with two factors, just in terms of developmental psychology. You know, you're turning 13, you go through, it's this adolescence period, but it is also the idea coming from elementary school, you eat lunch with your class. It's not quite as stressful finding where you belong. It's that phenomenon of changing classes. You're going into the lunchroom. You don't know where to sit. But even homeschool children who don't have a lunchroom experience, know, okay, there's a popular group and I'm not invited. It's just, it has to do with where they are in that stage of development. Right around 13.
4: I'm laughing because I'm thinking back to my lunchroom experience. It was high school. Oh,
2: you remember.
4: But I had a girlfriend. I had my Letterman's jacket on. I'm quarterback at the football team.
2: Oh, so you were popular. You don't know what we're talking about.
4: But we're sitting at the seniors table.
2: Oh.
4: And some junior at the juniors table threw a pizza across and hit my girlfriend.
2: Oh, no.
4: And I stood up and I took my tray of food and threw it at that table. And it turned into like a 300-person food fight.
2: Wow.
4: Right at the time, the board of the school district, I did not know this, was visiting and coming out of the cafeteria with their tray of food when this melee went.
2: This is a movie scene.
5: I haven't heard this
2: story.
5: Did you
2: know this, Charles? No, this is a movie scene. Yeah.
4: That guy. But when they knew what I was doing, they were cool with it, which I thought was pretty nice.
5: Really?
4: But I didn't get in trouble.
5: Wow.
4: I mean, I was defending her honor.
2: Right.
4: So anyway, but that's fine.
2: You have a lunchroom story. Do you remember being in seventh grade?
4: Yeah. I don't want to go to those stories. They're too painful.
2: The wound is deep. It is. Yeah. You can ask people. Usually everyone has a story of a table they weren't invited to sit at.
4: And I think in the guy context, today we're talking with you about girls, but the guy context is all built around physical ability. You know, I remember standing in a seventh grade PE class and this guy just nailed me. I was not looking for this. And he was talking about how boys become men and how they fill out. And he was a rather hefty guy, swimmer. And he clobbered me in the sternum while I was looking away, standing in a line. I mean, he cracked my sternum. And then he turned to the guy next to him and said, see, he's not filled out like us yet.
2: No, you're right. And actually, young boys do read The Seat Saved. I get letters from them.
4: Is that
2: they,
4: right?
2: They do. There is a primary female character, but there are boys that that are going through their own struggles in the book. But they tell me, the young boy readers say, it's all about how tall you are.
4: Yeah, physical
2: strength. And if they make the team.
4: Yeah. Mm-hmm.
2: That's where you're going to make the soccer team, the football team, the volleyball team. And that sense of rejection, they carry it with them their whole life.
4: It's so true. The deeper stuff, though, is, you know, understanding how to communicate, especially as a parent. How do we build our girls up?
2: Right.
4: What are the words that we need to say that give them a sense of identity and purpose and that it's real to them? You know, so often you can discount it as a seventh grader. Now, dad has to say that or mom has to say that, right?
2: That's right.
4: I'm just thinking of those things. But sometimes as parents, we don't have a clear focus on what is it I need to do to strengthen my daughter at this time of awkwardness, like building her confidence and building her resilience in the face of rejection, which most 7th, 8th graders are going to face. So how do you instruct a parent to be mindful of those things and then communicate them effectively?
2: Well, one of the most powerful things you can do with, think about 8 to 12-year-old girls, 13-year-olds, is bring them to God's Word. Ephesians 2 is the most powerful passage of Scripture for a young person to understand. And my youngest daughter and my oldest daughter, when they were 12, I taught them, here's what Ephesians 2 says about you. And Ephesians 2, I think if you're going to memorize any chapter of the entire Bible, if it's not Romans 8, it should be Ephesians 2. And when my daughter experienced her own lunchroom rejection, I just read that passage to her. I said, look, it talks about how much God loves you, that he seated you with Christ in the heavenly realms. And I said, it's really hard to imagine. Paul is most likely in a Roman prison. And he tells us again in Colossians, like, fix your mind there. You're seated at the greatest table with the greatest king. I used King Arthur and the Knights of the Round Table with her. I said, look, you just got to picture it. I don't know what we're supposed to picture, but that's what Paul says to do. And it's a past tense verb. You know, I'm a grammar expert. I was obsessed with this idea. So I said to my girls, I said, when you walk into the lunchroom, I want you to be able to say, I'm already seated at the best table with Jesus. He chose me for his table. And then you can kind of look around and invite people who maybe don't have a seat to come to the table. So that really mattered. Just using little phrases like you're already seated at the greatest table with the greatest king. Mm-hmm. It was so powerful for one of my daughters that she even wore a necklace for years, even in her high school graduation picture that said seated on it as her core identity.
4: Wow.
2: That she is seated. And that matters because you go through rejection all your life, high school, college, it doesn't end.
4: Yeah.
2: So the other thing you can do as a parent is use what we call family mottos, even things that rhyme. Our favorite family motto is every rejection is God's protection.
4: Yeah.
2: It's deeply theological.
4: Yeah.
2: You have to believe in God's sovereignty, his goodness. So bring them to Ephesians 2. In my book, I have an older mentor that speaks into that. And that is helpful because sometimes parents, they need another community member, maybe an older person in the church. I really believe in the power of mentorship. It can't just be the parents always speaking into the lives of teenagers. So if you're someone that's older, take a younger person out to coffee and you can be the one that introduces them as well as
4: the
2: parents.
4: That's clever, yeah. Mm-hmm. Heather, I didn't raise girls. I have two boys. So it's always fascinating to me to talk to parents like you two,
2: John, that's right, yeah,
4: that had girls. But in that context, I probably have some stereotyping in my head. I mean, because I just haven't had the experience. But I would think young girls, that popularity thing.
2: It's huge.
4: Acceptance thing. I think I'm pretty good at coaching a son in that direction.
2: Right.
4: But even with what you're saying, one of your daughters really getting it, having a seat at the table, for the parent that maybe has done something like that, but that daughter has not grabbed onto that, you know, and they're still struggling with the popularity problem,
2: right,
4: being accepted, it's such a longing in
2: it
4: the
2: is.
4: Heart of that girl. How do you begin to try different things to make sure that they're not going to find a different solution for that longing in their heart?
2: Well, one thing I wanted to address in the book is what happens when you do get a seat at the popular table.
4: Hmm.
2: And what my character learns is it's not what she thought it was.
4: Right.
2: She'd actually rather be with the nature club. So it's about understanding how God made you. And there's kind of like a quirkiness to her. And she knows she's not popular, but she ends up finding great friends. And she doesn't enjoy what the popular girls are doing. And so there's that moment where you really get to talk to your daughter. Okay, what would it mean for you to be with the popular girls? What do you think it's going to provide for you? And then in the third book of the series, the character actually does become popular. And so she has to deal with how stressful it is, how it's not what she thought.
3: I appreciate that. And Heather, we had three girls after two boys. So,
2: Okay.
3: So when the girls came, I was a little blindsided because some of the emotions they experienced, and they came out oftentimes in behaviors that I read as behavioral and performance, not emotional at their roots. So give us some practical tips how to deal with the outburst or the huffy walk away and slam the door. This applies
4: This
3: applies to both boys and girls, but girls particularly. How do we show up in those moments, and what's a good way to demonstrate that unconditional love that God has for them that I desperately want to give them, but oh my goodness.
2: Well, the best advice I ever received was to stay really calm. You guys have heard it, that be the non-anxious presence.
4: Yeah.
2: And Ash and I, my husband Ashley, we've learned to just ask really good questions and stay curious and not be impacted by someone's big emotions. In fact, some of them, I sort of appreciate the passion and the intensity of that age group. And just to ask good questions, like, tell me what your biggest stressor is this week. Like, tell me what's, but you have to phrase the question in a way that shows that you're really curious, you're ready to listen. That's why Ash and I care so much about helping people have better conversations in their family.
3: Yeah.
2: So the other thing I recommend, and I know you may have wanted to talk about this, is helping young girls develop a journaling practice.
4: Oh, that's a good idea.
2: I can't wait to tell you all I've learned about helping young people. It's not a diary. It's sort of a journaling practice that helps develop their spiritual life, and it's the best mental health practice for anxiety and big emotions.
4: Yeah. We're here. Yeah. Why don't we just cover
2: that? Do you want to do it?
4: Okay. Please. Because I shot a picture of the prep that outlined that because I wanted to share it with my boys.
2: Oh, it's been life-changing for me. It's a journal practice that I've been doing for the last 40 years. It's rooted actually in social science research and mental health practices. You teach young people to begin with five things they're thankful for. They can do this in 5 minutes. Five things they're thankful for. The gratitude research is undisputable now about how good it is for your brain. And then you have them write down five things they're worried about, five things they want the Lord to help them with. And what you're doing is helping them connect with the presence of God, who can daily bear their burdens, who's actively involved in caring for them and cares about their well-being. But that way they get it in the journal. Here are five things I'm stressed about. So for me, it was my math test, or I'm nervous about this boy, whatever it is. And then you write down five people that you're praying for that you want to bless or maybe needs a blessing. So for a 12-year-old girl to take her eyes off herself and think about other people is profound. And then the journal I designed, it's called the Sit and Savor journal that pairs with the second book. It's really about how to then record some things you're learning. So it's not like you're writing long sentences. You're just taking a moment to begin a reflective practice. And I really believe in the power of reflective journaling. It's not a diary. Nobody's writing long entries, but you're just kind of writing down things that you need. And what I love is, I think the greatest way to grow a child's faith, what I actually learned from Focus on the Family, was to keep a prayer journal.
4: Yeah.
2: To see divine activity in your life. God heard.
4: And you know, you said something I want to follow up with you on, and that's anxiety. From your perspective, seeing and being so close to that age group, what is happening to our kids?
2: I mean, I'm obviously not an expert in the psychology world, but I think it has a lot to do with the immediacy of the phone, the nonstop information. It's this overstimulation that they can't do anything about. They know everything bad going on, but they can't do anything about it. So it's just this rumination of things. I also think the loneliness epidemic helps create that anxious sense of, I don't know how to talk to people. I don't know how to be bonded to people. I also think we've stopped letting kids be out in nature. There's a lot of factors, but But I would say the best intervention for that, I believe, is things like the journal, things like getting, you know, trying to get your kids out in nature. Those are things that calm the nervous system down.
4: Yeah, it's not complicated.
2: Right.
4: And maybe talking about reducing, especially when that child is in junior high, kind of reducing FaceTime and with screens and such.
2: Right.
4: Try to control that so their appetite's not out of control.
2: Right. That's why I love that writing middle grade books, getting kids reading again. It's so calming and joyful just that they can read and then talk to you about what they're reading.
4: Yeah.
2: It's wonderful.
4: It's so true.
2: The thing I've learned too is when I'm reacting to my children out of fear, that's my issue, not theirs. You know what I mean? Like if my daughter comes home and she gets a C on a test and I freak out, it's probably because I believe that she needs to have a seat with the intelligent people. Mm. And that's an idol. So one thing I love about the whole seated with Christ idea is even as I got older, I fought for a seat at the table. I thought I have to be attractive. I have to be, I call it the three A's, achievement, affluence, and appearance. If I am attractive, wealthy, and high achieving, I will have a seat at the table. So I'm able to tell my girls, this is my issue. You are living the life God wants you to live. You do not have to achieve to have a seat at the table. That set our family free.
4: Wow.
2: I mean, and I speak, you know, to all different churches and different cultures, and I can usually tell if the community there values achievement or values the pursuit of wealth, because that's what they want most for their children, rather than this kind of intimacy with Jesus where you're living out the end of Ephesians 2, which says that he has good works prepared in advance for you to do. It's a stronghold in my life I had to be set free from.
4: Well, I appreciate that, but you think of those rich zip codes and the things that those kids are struggling with.
2: Oh,
4: it's because we as parents are missing the core things they need.
2: Right.
4: They're going to have the nice car, maybe the Beamer to drive to high school.
2: Right.
4: All those things are in and of themselves not evil, but it's the heart that we as parents have to develop.
2: Yes.
4: Right at the end here, Heather, I'm thinking of the mom listening and going, wow, yeah, I haven't done that well. I haven't done this well. How does she like recalibrate and really get an idea of what are the good things I need to be connected with my daughter?
2: Well, the best thing you can do as a mom is be really honest about your own experience with Ephesians 2, because you can pass on to your daughter things that Jesus is teaching you about having a seat at the table. That's the best thing, where you're just sharing your own life. Here's what Jesus is teaching me. That's what her mentor does. And, you know, with that age group, it is a lot about jealousy. It is a lot about your appearance. And so just tell your daughter how the Lord has helped you in your own journey. And that's the best thing you can do. But a little girl, a 12-year-old, is not too young to understand Ephesians 2.
4: Yeah,
2: it's a beautiful passage. And ask her, say, what do you think it means that God raised us up and seated us with Jesus? Do you think that makes a difference in your life when you picture yourself there like Paul did? And the final quote in the book that a lot of readers love comes from the Hayden Planetarium, and it just says this: all seats provide equal viewing of the universe. No matter where you sit, you won't miss any part of the show. Paul wrote that in, you know, Paul wrote Ephesians 2 in prison. So if you're jealous of your rich friends, or you're jealous because your best friend is really beautiful and you don't feel attractive, just remember you're seated at the best table with Jesus. All seats provide equal viewing of the universe. You're not going to miss anything. And I love the verse from Psalm 34 that those who look to him are radiant. Their faces are never covered with shame. You can tell your daughter she is radiant. She never has to worry about her appearance.
4: Wow.
2: I love that verse. And that appears in the second and third book of the series.
4: And it's so affirming, which is what a young girl needs so much. Heather, you bring it every time you're with us. And I know many moms and dads feel inspired by your message to help nurture their daughter's identity in Christ. And just let me say thank you for being with us.
3: Mm. 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

0: 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God bless, and we look forward to hearing from you.
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2: I have seen people who have cried buckets and they claim to commit their life to Christ, but went on without any claim of the inheritance. They never claim their inheritance in and with Christ. And that is why Joshua is crying to his people. He's saying, don't let one more day go by without you claiming your victory through Christ. And then you go and do that every single day.
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2: I want to ask you a question. What is the easiest thing in the world? The easiest thing in the world. Think about the easiest thing in the whole world for me is quitting. You see, quitting doesn't take much energy. Quitting doesn't take much effort. Quitting doesn't take time. Quitting doesn't cost you anything. The easiest thing in the world is to quit. It really is. You would say, this is too hard, I'm quitting. This is too tough, I'm quitting. This is too high, I can't climb, I'm quitting. This is too frightening, I'm quitting. This is too exhausting, I'm quitting. This is too challenging, I'm quitting. The easiest thing in the world is to quit. And in the book of Joshua, chapter 18, verses 1 to 4, we're about to see the people of God quitting. After all they've been through, are about to quit. Let me read those verses and then explain some more. Chapter 18, beginning at verse 1. The whole assembly of the Israelites gathered at Shiloh, and they set up the tent of meeting there. Remember, the country, Joshua is letting us know, was brought under their control. They already got the promised land under control. But there were still seven Israelite tribes who had yet to claim their inheritance. And so Joshua said to the Israelites, how long will you wait before you begin to take possession of the land that the Lord, the God of your fathers, have given you? Appoint three men from each tribe. I will send them out to make a survey of the land and to write the description of it according to the inheritance of each. Then they will return to me. You say, what's going on here? Why is Joshua getting so exasperated with the people of God? Why is Joshua so frustrated with the people of God? And if you don't think he's frustrated, you maybe want to, let me spell it to you in the original language. Verse 3, so Joshua said to the people, how long will you wait before you begin to take possession of the land that the Lord, the God of your fathers, gave you? Now, another translation put it this way. How long will you be slack to go and take possession of the land? Now, we have begun a series of messages from the book of Joshua entitled, You Want Me to Do What? And it is a challenge for us to begin to focus our vision of reclaiming the educational institutions, to reclaiming our workplaces, reclaiming our neighborhoods for Jesus Christ. And in the past 9 messages, we saw the people of God being powerfully and supernaturally crossing the river of impossibility, the River Jordan, when it was high and flooding. We saw them supernaturally and powerfully penetrating and crumbling before them the walls of Jericho, the impenetrable walls of Jericho. We saw how supernaturally they have received complete victory from the hand of God to defeat all the inhabitants and to take the land. And in the last message, we saw Joshua dividing this land of inheritance among the people of Israel. And he was not dividing it based on the birth order of the children of Israel. No, he was not dividing it on the basis of the numerical numbers of each of the children of Israel. No, he was dividing the land based on the faithfulness of the people of Israel. So, after all of this, you'd have to say, wait a minute, after all of this, you would think that they would take their territories and they, because it's literally like a walk in the park, you would think all they needed to do is just load the rider camels and just move in. I mean, you think this is, it's over, the war has already been won. You would say by now, they would have been claimed their inheritance. But, like a lot of people, they began to quit before the job was finished. They began to quit before they took possession of their inheritance. They began to dismiss their inheritance before they got hold of it. They began to slacken and throw away the rightful place and the rightful inheritance. Listen to me. The land already has been allocated. But here's what the Word of God said. But 7 tribes got used to the nomadic lifestyle. That's not what it says, but I'm explaining it to you. They got so used to that nomadic lifestyle that they would not take their inheritance. They would not claim their inheritance from the hand of God. The inheritance that has been given to them. The inheritance that's theirs to take. The inheritance that's already deposited in their bank account, and all they need to do is cash the check. All they needed to do is to appropriate the inheritance that God gave them. But they were willing to settle for second best. Now, beloved, listen to me. This is a picture of so many professing Christians. So many professing Christians who live in sin and disobedience to the Word of God, and they still claim to be the children of God. Many professing Christians who never let anybody around them know what their faith is all about. In fact, there are so many Christians that if their colleagues at work or classmates at school or their neighbors found out that they were Christians, they'll be shocked. They come so far in the Christian life and then they quit. They quit. Hear me right on this one. Because spiritually speaking, when you come to Christ, you have an access to the feast. But they settle for food stamps. They have an access to the palace. But they settle for the ghettos, spiritually speaking. They have been given the power to reclaim their workplace, their schools, and their neighborhoods for Christ. But they choose to deny the rightful inheritance. Why? Because quitting is what?
4: Easy.
2: Quitting is easy. You know, I'm even challenged at times when I read stories of people who have far less a vision than what God has given us. Far less a call than what God has given us. And yet, they never give up. And they're committed to their cause. And many years ago, I remember reading this story, it put me to shame, about a young man by the name of Walt. Walt had an idea of a cartoon named Steamboat Willie. And he takes this cartoon character to Hollywood. But Hollywood laughed at him. They would not give him the time of day. They made fun of him. Time and again, he would go and knock on the doors and he gets turned down. Many people would have quit long time ago, but he would not give up on this cartoon character. We talk about a cartoon character. He would not quit his conviction over a cartoon character. We're not talking about people's eternal destiny here. We're not talking about people's lives that are in shambles that can only be made whole in Christ. No, we talk about a cartoon character. And this young man would not quit, would not give up. And of course, most of the younger generation would know the cartoon character as Mickey Mouse, and his name Walt Disney. He would not give up. Walt Disney said he sees obstacle as a detour, but not a dead-end street. He sees it as a teacher, not as an undertaker. He saw resistance as a cause for persistence. You know, back in the old days in the rural America, churches used to have night services for testimonies where people would give up and testify of what God has done. And in fact, in some areas, they used to call them quitting nights because that's when people come in and says, you know, I'm going to quit this and I'm going to quit that. And one night there was one of those meetings and emotions were running high. And one man got up and he said, I have been smoking 3 packs of cigarettes a day, but I'm going to quit. Another person got up and said, I drink 6 cans of beers every day, but I'm going to quit. Another guy got up and he said, well, I've been cussing and cursing too much and I'm going to quit. So a little old lady got so excited by the emotions of the moment, got up and she said, I don't do anything, but I'm going to quit. But listen, there's an irony in that statement. There's an irony in this statement. There are many people in the Church of Jesus Christ who are not doing anything for God and they need to quit. And Joshua knew the importance of worship. So what did he do? He understood that worship gets God's people together, being uplifted and being challenged and being motivated. And so he brings them together in order to challenge them to claim their inheritance. And so look at verse 1 of chapter 18 of Joshua. Verse 1, he gathered them to worship in Shiloh. Now listen to me. When you come to church to worship, the church is not where you do God's work. That's not your mission field when you come to worship. That is not your mission field. Your mission field starts the moment you walk out of these doors. Worship should be challenging for you. Worship should be prodding for you. Worship should be encouraging. Worship should be motivating. Worship should be strengthening. Worship should be empowering for you. Worship should be convicting and equipping you. Equipping you to do what? Equipping you for going out into the mission field and doing the work of Christ. And that's in you, where you work, where you play, where you live, and where you go to school. And claiming the inheritance of the Lord. That's what you're supposed to do when you walk out of worship, to claim and to appropriate your inheritance in Christ. You say, what is that? Your territories, your opportunities, your spheres of influence, whatever God places you with your coworkers, with the people you rub shoulders with your classmates, with your neighbors, those whom you meet every day who are desperate to know that Jesus Christ saves from the guttermost to the uttermost, who desperate to know that Jesus forgives a repentant sinner, that Jesus restores the brokenhearted, that Jesus redeems those who confess. And he is knocking on their doors through you. And so Joshua gathers the people in this new worship center to worship the Lord. But he also did what I have been trying to do throughout this series of messages. That's what he was trying to do. He was saying, don't let your inheritance go unclaimed. Don't let your effectiveness for Jesus Christ go to waste. Don't let the busyness of this world keep you from being a true apostle, the sent out of Christ. Wherever you live and work, don't let the weariness of this world cause you to quit your call in life of reconciling men and women, boys and girls to Christ. Don't let the activities of life deviate you from your primary activity, which is being an ambassador for Jesus Christ. Don't let your social life be without purpose. And so Joshua pleads with them. Look again at verse 3. Underline it in your Bible. Let it be an encouragement to you. Let it be a challenge to you. How long will you put off taking that which the Lord your God has already given you? Hear me right on this one. You see, Joshua, in his intensity and in his exasperation with the people of God, he is saying to them, every passing day is a day lost in the program of completing the occupation of the land. He is saying that every passing day is a day lost in which the enemy could regroup and come back and become re-entrenched in the land. That all of what God has done, and all of that we have seen, those of you been following this series of messages, would have been gone to waste. After all of that, because some of them were not claiming their inheritance. Listen, I have been ministering well over 3 decades now, and I have witnessed firsthand the significance of the warning of Jesus. In Matthew chapter 12, verse 45, Jesus was saying that when an evil spirit leaves a person and departs from that person, when that person comes to Christ, and then nothing happens in that person's life, that evil spirit is watching. He hasn't gone too far. And he was seeing that that person never claimed the promises of God, never claimed the empowerment of the Holy Spirit, never claimed the inner filling of the Holy Spirit, never claimed their inheritance in Christ. And Jesus said that evil spirit will come back, but he will not come back alone. He will bring 7 with him. Beloved, I have seen people who have cried buckets and they claim to commit their life to Christ, but went on without any claim of the inheritance. They never claimed the power over sin. They never claimed power over temptation. They surrendered to it. They never claimed their inheritance in and with Christ. And they, within just a matter of time, they become so hardened, that nothing and nobody is able to penetrate that heart. I've seen it. The danger of not claiming all of your inheritance in Christ. I've seen it too many times to doubt it. And that is why Joshua is crying to his people. He's saying, don't let one more day go by without you claiming your rightful place as an ambassador of Jesus Christ, without claiming your rightful power in Christ, without claiming your victory through Christ, without claiming your authority from Christ, without your rightful inheritance with Christ, without your rightful inner filling of the Holy Spirit that will empower you. And then you go and do that every single day. The danger of quitting too soon. Because quitting is what? So many people give into it. And it's so subtle. And it can happen slowly. And you wake up and you realize that you have quit. Christopher Columbus struggled for years to have an audience with Queen Isabella of Spain. I mean, he tried, and he tried again. Oh, but she and Ferdinand, her husband, were so busy. They were so busy fighting the Moors. They were so busy in trying to keep the empire's soul and spirit and body. She didn't have time to waste on this dreamer of a sailor who was telling her that you can go east by going west. It's crazy. But he would not quit, and he would not give up, and he kept on trying week after week, month after month, year after year. He would not give up. Finally, what she did what a lot of leaders do. She formed a committee. And that committee studied Christopher Columbus's proposal. Took 5 years. 5 years. and he would not give up, and he would not quit. And then came their consensus. The idea is impossible. But Christopher Columbus would not give up. He would not quit, although quitting was easy. He would not quit. And so a second committee was formed. This one took a year. And then after a year came the decision. The consensus was the idea is too expensive. But he would not give up. He would not quit. He would not surrender. And finally, Isabella, just to get rid of him, this persistent dreamer, gave him what he wanted and sent him on his way. I thought about this, and you probably have too. If he didn't persist, probably wouldn't be sitting here. Who knows? We may have. But I'm convinced he probably wouldn't be here. When faced with resistance, try persistence. When you're faced with resistance, try persistence. And then I thought, I had another thought this week. It hit me hard. What if God gave up on me? Some of you came to Christ late. Some of you came to Christ early. And whether it is a year or 10 years or 50 years that Christ pursued you until you surrendered to him, what if he gave up on you? What if he quit on you? You would not have known him. You would not have experienced forgiveness. You would not have known that you are on your way to heaven and have eternal life with him. But thank God, he does not quit, and neither should we. Listen to the words of Joshua. How long? How long will you wait before you take your possession of the land that the Lord, the God of your fathers, has given you? How long? How long?
3: 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Amidst discouraging cultural change, it's easy to find ourselves dissatisfied, perhaps even at a crossroad in our faith. 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Dr. Michael Youssef will guide you into a richer understanding of God that will forever change your relationship with him.
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1: News.
2: Hello there, I'm Terry Daniel. Australia's political leaders have slammed the United States for increasing tariffs on Australia. Companies will now face a 12.5% levy on goods we sell to the USA. The Trump administration claims it's punishing Australia for buying products from countries which use slave labour. Opposition leader Angus Taylor says the impost is wrong and goes against the free trade deal we have with America.
3: They are a great friend and they shouldn't impose taxes on our exports to the United States. They shouldn't be doing that. We're dead against it. And we'll work with the government and others to do everything we can to roll that back. It shouldn't be happening.
2: Deputy Western Australian Premier Rita Safiotti admits she was shocked by the decision.
4: These tariff increases are completely unjustified. It doesn't support a free trade relationship, so completely unjustified.
2: The federal government says Australia will have one of the most advanced shipbuilding yards in the world. An extra $4.6 billion has been invested into the Osborne facility in South Australia. But some Labor members are pushing the party to abandon our involvement in the AUKUS pact. Defence Minister Richard Marles says the project will make Australia a major manufacturer.
5: This is a hugely significant facility in terms of what our nation's industrial capacity is. This will be the highest tech production line in Australia. It will be one of the highest tech production lines in the world.
2: Labor members have pushed the party to adopt a stronger stance on gambling reforms. Debate on the issue has been among the most passionate at Labor's national conference in Adelaide. The Albanese government is planning stricter rules around gambling advertising, but these Labor members have pushed for the party to go further and address online wagering.
6: Online gambling is regulated by three guys in a tin shed in the Northern Territory, and it's not good enough.
7: This platform amendment commits to prevent harm, to strengthen the power of regulators, to break the nexus between sport and gambling.
2: A Victorian state government plan to lift the cap on council rates has been branded a trap, which could leave homeowners paying more. The Herald Sun reports the move is being driven by the Premier's need to secure support from MPs aligned with the Australian Services Union. Mayor of the city of Yarra, Stephen Jolly, says giving councils free rein to raise rates is a bad idea.
8: It's a trap for councils and I hope they don't jump into that trap. She's basically encouraged councils to go and rip into locals by jacking up the rates. And the councils do have a financial problem. They're suffering cost shifting from the state government. The solution to that is to get the money off the state government, not just to offload that problem onto the backs of struggling locals.
2: In air travel news, a new era of air travel has touched down in Melbourne with Qantas's ultra-long-haul Project Sunrise jet arriving after an epic 20-hour non-stop test flight. Chief Technical Pilot Alex Pazzarini says the redesigned fuel tanks will allow the aircraft to fly more than 18,000 kilometres without stopping.
9: The fuel system has the larger fuel tank added to it for an extra 20,000 litres. It's about proving those changes for the regulator for Airbus to make sure the aeroplane meets all required safety standards to get the 23-hour qualification for those systems, pressurisation, air conditioning, making sure they work for that extended duration.
2: This is Air News. In the NRL, the South Sydney Rabbitohs have defeated the Melbourne Storm in a close game, 28-26. The lead changed four times across the 80 minutes. Storm superstar skipper Harry Grant is facing a stint on the sidelines with a hamstring injury, while his side's finals hopes are all but gone. South's Cody Walker told Nine he was happy they got the 2 points.
10: Yeah, just pleased with the win. We done it ugly and it's something that we needed at this time of the season. I just thought our start really set us up for a good win. Credit has to go to, Melbourne. They fought their way back, quality across the park. So, yeah, just happy we got the 2 points, to be fair.
2: In the earlier game, the Sydney Roosters defeated the Newcastle Knights in a 23-22 victory. The result marks five straight wins for the Roosters. Dally Cherry-Evans scored the winning field goal. He told Fox League it's great to nail it when it matters.
11: Just very fortunate that we were able to get the job done tonight. We played a really good night side tonight. They kept battling to the end. They had some really big injuries tonight, but they just kept showing up.
2: In the AFL action, the Geelong Cats have defeated Melbourne by 20 points, 117-97 at the MCG. Meanwhile, the Fremantle Dockers have scored a win against the West Coast Eagles in the local clash in Perth. A broken lane rope has briefly delayed proceedings in the Commonwealth Games swimming heats. Earlier, Alex Perkins set the fastest qualifying time for the 50-metre butterfly semi-finals. Australian Independent Radio News.
0: With the Lord as your shepherd, you will always have all that you need. Psalm 23.

0: inertia. It's defined indisposition to action or motion. Hi there, I'm Chuck Swindoll. Inertia. It's another word for not moving. You've heard it for years. It's easier to steer a moving car. Just get the car rolling, you can finally push into the filling station to get the gas. But at a dead standstill, it's hard to get that thing going. So it is with people. If you're not moving at all, it's hard to respond to the gentle prodding of the Spirit to realign, change direction, and move on with your life. Think of what you might be missing out on by sitting inert on the sidelines. As Henry Blackaby says so well, find out what God is doing and go there.
1: Author and teacher Chuck Swindoll. To learn more about the Ministry of Insight for Living Australia, just head to our website, ifl.org.au.

We plan for the future as though we're somehow in control. You know, tomorrow's meeting, next month's goals, next year's vacation, where we want to be in 5 years' time. But then life shows up uninvited. A diagnosis, a phone call, a headline. Suddenly, tomorrow's not as solid as we thought. Hi, I'm Bernie Diamond and welcome again to Fresh. On the 11th of March 2011, commuters in Japan boarded their morning trains, just as they did on every other day. Lunches packed, texts sent, appointments to keep. But then at precisely 2:46 p.m., a magnitude 9.0 earthquake struck. 9.0. It triggered a massive tsunami, killing over 15,000, altering lives, destinies and eternities forever. Not a single person that morning expected it to be their last. But that's life. And that's why this proverb hits so hard. Proverbs chapter 27, verse 1. Don't brag about what you'll do tomorrow, because you don't know what will happen between now and then. Look, that's not anti-planning. It's anti-pride. God's point here is to remind us of something that we'd rather forget. We don't own tomorrow. It's easy to live as though our time is unlimited, as though we can delay obedience, forgiveness, change, or even surrender, because there's always later. But later isn't guaranteed. What is guaranteed? Now, this moment, this breath. So don't put off what matters most. Don't delay the conversation, the prayer, the decision to come home to God. Live like today counts, because it does. And when you hold tomorrow loosely, you'll grip today a whole lot tighter. Don't brag about what you'll do tomorrow, because you don't know what will happen between now and then. That's God's word, fresh for you today. Hey, I am so passionate about seeing your life transformed as you receive the word of God into your heart. 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And while you're there, if you need prayer for anything, you can share your prayer request so that we can pray with you. Because the only sort of prayer the Bible teaches about is the sort that has powerful results. That's all at freshdevotional.org.

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1: If we understand God's perspective, that Sunday's the first day of the week, this is when we get ready to go out and expend ourselves and come back and worship the Lord and be charged up with the things of the Spirit of God again to go out to give ourselves away. You say, how long is that going to last? Until Jesus comes. Well, let me ask you this. Why did he leave you here? Listen, God has left you here to serve the living, almighty Jehovah God. That's why you're here. We're here to serve the living God. And once you get your thinking right, your job and your vocation, your work suddenly takes on a whole different perspective.
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1: There's been a lot of research into the negative effects of social media. 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It promotes sedentary behaviour and undermines self-esteem. Now, it's easy to blame social media, but author Johan Harry says it's neither disease nor the symptom. He believes that social media is a deeply flawed attempt at self-medication, a way of escaping anxiety through distraction. I think Harry's right. Rather than being buried in your phone, go to prayer, faith, and people. Deal with your fears. Don't run to the distractions.
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1: Here's an amplified promise from the book of John 14, verse 27, to inspire and encourage you. 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Stop allowing yourselves to be agitated and disturbed, and do not permit yourself to be fearful and intimidated and cowardly and unsettled.
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0: Another inspiring thought from Yes He Is.
1: Wherever Jesus went, he created a scandal in the eyes of the religious leaders. You see, Jesus ate with sinners. He touched unclean lepers. He stayed in the homes of corrupt tax collectors and spoke with prostitutes. Why? Because he is love and his grace is available to all who will accept it. How scandalous is that? That the perfect, holy and righteous one would love imperfect, sinful and unclean people like us. When you really think about it, how shocking is it that the Creator and Lord of the universe would want to have any sort of relationship with us? There's a spoken word video by Jefferson Bethke in Yes He Is that sums it up well. It's called The Scandal of Grace. It goes something like this. You know, there's this ancient story written thousands of years ago that declares humans were created in God's very own image. Humans were declared to be the divine reflectors of this good and gracious Creator. Every one of us completely unique, individual and special in our very own way. All pieces of a greater story pointing to Him. Then this moment came that changed everything. We wanted His throne. We wanted to be God and we began to live like we didn't need Him. In an instant, everything broke. Everything shattered. The very cosmos fractured and sent ripples through the corridors of history. We are no longer one human race reflecting the goodness of our Creator. We are now enemies. We use and abuse each other as commodities, not neighbours. Things to be used, not to love. But in the midst of that, this rabbi named Jesus comes along. He starts telling people that if they've seen Him, they've seen the face of God. He declares that God is doing a new thing. God's new way is here in our midst, in our grasp. It is at hand. His purpose was to create in Himself one new humanity out of two, thus making peace. And now, because of that scandal of Jesus and the power of unifying grace and reconciliation, men and women now equal. Black and white, equal. Rich and poor, equal. A new family, a new humanity where all our differences are now celebrated, not destroyed. To hear the real version, download the app or visit yeshe is.com and search for The Scandal of Grace.
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3: 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I'm about to have-

0: Hi, it's Jamin, your 1 minute coach. People ask me all the time, do you know anyone who's as stuck as me, who's found a way to overcome these challenges and move forward again? Every time my response is, so how does it serve you for me to answer that question? If I say no, that will confirm your fears that it's too hard and you are too broken. If I say yes, you'll immediately be trying to work out how you are in fact different from them. The only question that matters is this, do you want to change? Is it important to you? Are you willing to do whatever it takes? Great, then be the first. Even if no one has found a way to get back in the game from the place you find yourself in, be the first. The world is full of stuff that was once impossible, but someone thought it important enough to find a way to bring it into being. Remember, necessity is the mother of all invention. When the why becomes big enough, the how always takes care of itself. Get clear about what you really want and why you are no longer willing to live without experiencing this in your life, and you will discover what you are really capable of. For more information, go to oneminutecoach.com.au.
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1: When I was 13, I went to the shops on my own and got a haircut. It was the worst haircut I've ever had. It looked terrible. But when the lady asked me if I liked it, I said, yeah, it's great. Then I cried the whole way home. I said everything was fine, but it really wasn't. Often we try and hide how we really feel because we're embarrassed or we don't think anyone really cares. There is someone who deeply cares for you, and his name is Jesus. 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Jesus has compassion and strength to help you overcome and live a life to the full. What are you waiting for? 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

0: who sees me hems me in behind and before.
1: Everyone has a story. 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In the Bible in Jeremiah 29, God said, "For I know the plans I have for you, to give you a future and a hope." A message from the Salvos.

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0: G'day, Graham Hush from Neighbourhood Watch here again with another home and personal safety tip. 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

0: An old Chinese pastor once said, there are three kinds of Christians. Some who have the Bible but don't read it, they don't count. Some who read the Bible and don't live it out, they don't count. And there are those who read the Bible and live it out. Those are the ones who count. We have a lot to learn from Chinese Christians. They've seen incredible revival in the midst of persecution. Another underground Chinese pastor once said that their churches were raided, their Bibles would often be burned by authorities, and their members were imprisoned or worse. But whenever they saw persecution, their underground church would grow. Maybe we should be a little more committed to studying God's Word. And even if we're not persecuted, we should be getting to know the Bible. And more importantly, getting to know the God of the Bible. Maybe we'd see revival in ourselves, and then it could flow into those around us. I'm Matt Prater. For more, go to historymakers.tv.
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find you can't get to church on Sunday morning? 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
1: The ancient Roman armies were the toughest of the tough. That's why Roman commanders were known to burn the bridges behind the legions so there could be no retreat. There was nothing worse than being trapped with water at your back, and the army knew that it had to fight and it had to win. There was no fallback position. In the Bible, the prophet Elisha did a similar thing right at the beginning of his ministry. When he was called to be a prophet, he asked to go back and say goodbye to his mother and father, and he was denied. He was told to burn his bridges. There are people who want to commit to Jesus, but just not fully. A relationship with Jesus is like skydiving. It doesn't work unless you commit fully to jumping out of the airplane. Remember, Jesus burnt his bridges for you.
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he returned. 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

Everybody wants to go to heaven, but no one wants to die. And it's a bit like that when you start exploring spirituality in your life. There's plenty of reasons not to. Still, I guess if it was easy, everyone would be doing it. Jesus knew that people were going to be scared off by what they saw of the church and church leaders even when he was here. The leaders were human too. And let's face it, nothing much has changed in 2,000 years. So as a guiding principle, he put up three letters, ASK, which stands for Ask, Seek, Knock, as in knock on the door of knowledge. That's reasonably simple, and it had to be, because if it was only for intellectuals, then I'd be sunk and probably half the population with me. It'd also mean the intelligent would hold all the power, and I'm not sure that's what Jesus meant when he said he wanted all of us to be free. His promise is, when you honestly apply the ASK search principle, rewards follow. So why not set some time aside and have a look? You might just be surprised.

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1: Hello, I'm Kim Cartwright. The Albanese government says it will fight a US decision to increase tariffs on Australian goods. Here's Federal Politics editor Michael Packey.
2: While Labor members are here in Adelaide debating policy issues, the Trump administration lobbed a grenade, increasing the tariff on some Australian goods sold to the US to 12.5%. The United States argues Australia, along with 59 other countries, need to be penalised because they haven't done enough to stop buying products from countries who use slave labour. Trade Minister Don Farrell says the hike is unjustified.
3: This is the wrong decision that the Americans have made.
2: Opposition leader Angus Taylor says it's not the act of a friend.
4: And they shouldn't impose taxes on our exports to the United States.
2: Australian beef, copper and pharmaceuticals will remain tariff-free. Michael Packey, Adelaide.
1: Queensland has recorded its first suspected H5 bird flu case, bringing Australia's total to 17. Amy Drew reports.
5: A dead petrel washed up on Moreton Island and samples have now been sent to the CSIRO for further testing. The state's primary industries minister says there is no need to panic, but the Invasive Species Council warns we are likely to see more cases across the country. Officials are emphasising there are no detections in poultry or the wider agriculture industry. The public is being urged to continue reporting sick or dead wild birds to the Emergency Animal Disease Hotline. Amy Drew, Brisbane.
1: A 12-year-old Perth girl allegedly stabbed by her brother this week has now left hospital. Her 16-year-old sibling remains in custody. He's due in court next month, charged over her injuries and their mother's murder. Qantas's new ultra-long-haul Project Sunrise aircraft has landed in Melbourne. The specially adapted Airbus A350 is designed to fly non-stop for up to 22 hours. Chief Technical Pilot Alex Passerini says the aircraft has a number of features to enable direct flights from Sydney to London.
6: The fuel system has the larger fuel tank added to it for an extra 20,000 litres. It's about proving those changes for the regulator for Airbus to make sure the aeroplane meets all required safety standards to get the 23-hour qualification for those systems, you know, pressurisation, air conditioning, making sure they work for that extended duration.
1: A Perth doctor has pleaded guilty to 8 charges over the possession and production of child exploitation material. Police say they found the videos and images of real and AI-generated children on the 68-year-old's devices during a raid on his home last month. He remains on bail and will be sentenced in September. Police have charged a woman with making anti-Semitic comments to a group gathered at the site of the Bondi terror attack. Sydney Swans players were being hosted by members of the Jewish community, including a victim of the shooting, when the 67-year-old allegedly made the comments at Archer Park. Briefly, the federal government has raised travel warnings for Bahrain and Kuwait to level 4, do not travel. And the last Australian soldier to have fought in the Kokoda Track campaign, Reginald James Shard, has died. RSL Australia confirming he passed peacefully, aged 102. This is Air News. Two close games of NRL as round 21 continued last night. Here's Terry Daniel.
7: The South Sydney Rabbitohs have defeated the Melbourne Storm in a close game, 28-26. The lead changed 4 times across the 80 minutes. Melbourne's final hopes are all but gone, especially with skipper Harry Grant going down with a hamstring injury. South's Cody Walker told Nine he was happy they got the 2 points.
8: Yeah, just pleased with the win. You know, we've done it ugly and it's something that we needed at this time of the season. I just thought our start really set us up for a good win. Credit has to go to, you know, Melbourne. They fought their way back, you know, quality across the park. So, yeah, just happy we got the 2 points, to be fair.
7: Earlier, the Sydney Roosters defeated the Newcastle Knights in a 23-22 victory. The result marks 5 straight wins for the Roosters. Daly Cherry-Evans scored the winning field goal. He told Fox League it's great to nail it when it matters.
9: Just very fortunate that we were able to get the job done tonight. We played a really good Knights side tonight. They kept battling to the end. They had some really big injuries tonight, but they just kept showing up.
7: Terry Daniel, Air Sport.
1: In AFL action, the Dockers have defeated the Eagles 16-16, 112 to 6-6, 42. Fremantle marking their 17th win of the season. Geelong has triumphed over Melbourne 18-917 to 14-13-97. And Australia's women's wheelchair basketball team has been defeated by England at the Commonwealth Games 16-6. Australian Independent Radio News.
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10: One thing I would say, and this is probably especially to the men, if you are someone who is always taking photos, please make sure that you get in front of the camera every now and then.
11: A funeral isn't just for the person who died. It's a vital step for the healing of those left behind. A funeral isn't just about the dash between the dates on a headstone. It is much more than that. How can we make this experience of honouring a life be a little easier during the actual event, especially as we process our grief? Our guest today is James Clark, a funeral director from Bethel Funerals. We're going to continue our conversation with him, discuss how to celebrate a race well run along, and how we can have a greater understanding and appreciation of how a funeral is run. That's James Clark, along with my wife Kate, and I'm Brett Ryan. The Focus on the Family, Australia. Well, welcome back.
10: Thank you for having me back again.
11: Our first discussion was so good and so helpful, and we thought it would be great to have you back to continue this conversation about funerals, because it's something that many people try to avoid. We don't like talking about death. We don't like talking about the end. But what you said in our first discussion, that it is helping the people who are left behind to heal, to process, and to move forward. So there's closure as they continue to process their grief. And we'll talk about that a little bit later on. But speaking of grief, is there a difference between a funeral of someone who is mature in age or has had cancer for a long period of time and they die, as opposed to something that's very sudden and unexpected, or alternatively, someone who is so young?
10: Yeah, there's a real marked difference in those things. So when we sit down with a family and it's a younger person or it's an unexpected death, there isn't usually a discussion or question around should we have a funeral. It's almost like in those situations, the importance of a funeral and what it does is just understood. And we don't sit there and have the discussion, should we, shouldn't we? It's just assumed that we do that. But when you compare to, say, someone maybe in their late 90s, the conversation can be very, oh, we don't know whether we'll worry about having a service. All their friends have kind of died anyway. Mm. And you do have that conversation about whether there is value or there's importance in actually having a funeral ceremony for them. Mm. So, yeah, that's the first part. I would say attending the service, the biggest thing for someone younger or unexpected is the reality of the situation hits a lot harder. Mm. You're sitting in that room. If the coffin or the casket is present, the person's there. That reality is kind of hitting you right in the face. And, you know, it hits close to home. It's not just the grief and loss that you're feeling. You're actually sitting there thinking, oh, that actually could be me, where you might be a bit younger yourself and sitting there thinking, oh, well, death's never going to come for me. But all of a sudden you're presented with, hey, death actually did come for that person there and they're a similar age. So it actually makes you stop and question and think about your life and what's important.
11: Yeah.
12: It's interesting that you talk about as they're older or they have had a protracted illness, that it's different. Is that because they've been grieving over time?
10: Absolutely. I mean, age doesn't really change the loss and that. I remember going to a funeral and I was talking with the catering ladies out the back. The lady who died was 105.
12: Wow.
10: And we're chatting with the catering ladies and they're like, oh, the family was so weeping and wailing and like, she was so young. She had so much left to give. And that's... And it seems funny, but I guess it's really about the person and who they are and how they were, that age is really different. But to go to someone, yes, where a death is kind of, it's been this protracted long illness, especially with dementia, we're seeing that much on the increase. You really have lost that person some time ago. And yeah. I have heard people say, look, we lost them a long time ago. They weren't the same person they were. And we've grieved them all the way along. And, you know, it can be a really tiring part of the process right at the end to lose someone, because you could be in and out of hospital, or you're like, they're calling you and saying, oh, it's the end, come in. And you come in, and then the person kind of rallies and like, okay, we've just gone through this whole emotional roller coaster, and now we're back down, and just to come back to it a month later.
12: And they tend to call it the long goodbye with people with dementia or Alzheimer's.
10: Yeah.
12: You know, because we've spoken to quite a few people, and they said the relief for the person who's been suffering, and for the family who've had to watch their loved ones disappear.
11: Yeah. You've been a funeral director been part of funerals for over 15 years, which is quite an substantial length of time. You would have seen so many changes in that time, but technology is one of those ones that has really advanced. Help us understand how technology has helped in the funeral process.
10: Yeah. We were one of the earliest Australian funeral homes to actually introduce live streaming. So we built a chapel like maybe 10 years ago down in Carrum Downs, and that was fitted out with live streaming, different cameras, different camera angles, and it was all very state-of-the-art at the time. You could not convince families to use that function at all. Really? Even without charging for it, you would say, oh, surely you've got some family interstate who would, you know, want to watch it online. No, we won't bother. They'll just fly down and come and attend the service. And then overnight we had that thing, COVID, that happened that you may remember. And
12: just a
10: overnight, the industry changed to, certainly for us in Victoria, every funeral now is live streamed, and it's almost expected that a service will be live streamed. And, you know, that helps for people who are in different countries, so different time zone. If you're not able to watch it live at that time, you can watch it later. You might have different pressures on, like the cost of fuel making it really difficult to fly or drive to attend a service. So that gives a way for people to be able to join in online and be a part of it. And also having that then recorded is such a helpful thing. I chatted to a family, came back to us, and this lady was sharing her feedback about the funeral and how it all went. And she has a son who's quite severely autistic and nonverbal, wasn't sure how he would go at the service, but, you know, knew it was recorded. And being able to access kind of really from anywhere that recording of the funeral, her son would request it. So this is even going on months after the funeral. Her son would kind of point to the phone and indicate that he wanted to watch the recording of the grandma's funeral again. Mm. And they would go for a walk, and they would, you know, walk around the park, just him sitting there watching that as they walked around. So having that for family as a way to be able to look at it again can be really helpful. Yeah. Can be really healing for people.
12: Look, on another point to that, you were talking about even younger ones coming to a funeral. There's always this age-old question, children at the funeral, children not at the funeral. I guess it's similar to children at a wedding and not at a wedding.
10: Yeah.
12: But it's different. So can you talk into that? Because it is quite a contentious one. Please don't bring your children.
10: I love to talk about this because I think it's really important. Probably what's important is not to decide for your children or young children especially in a way that they might be resentful in the future. So say it was a young children and it was a parent that died, like the mother. if you make a decision for your child at that time, and, you know, they may be three or four, say, oh, we're not going to bring them to the funeral, we're not going to do that, down the track, they may resent you. You, as a parent, you've made the best decision, you know, you could at the time, in the midst of your own grief and everything you're dealing with. You know, this child may find that they come to resent you. Anytime I speak about this, or if I put this out on Facebook, I have a good friend who, you know, is so quick to come back and comment to say, I was kept from my mother's funeral when I was young and I still have pain about it. So what I would say is involve the children as best you can. Talk to them ahead of time and say, this is what you will see. This is what you'll experience. If you're feeling like it's too much, we can walk out. We can go out and kind of sit in the foyer. But involve them, and then you almost build that into their story. If they're very young, build it into their story afterwards so that you talk about, oh, when mummy died, you were very small, but you came to the service, and here's a photo that we took of you with the coffin. And they kind of then build that into their memories and their story, even though kind of too young to fully take in what it is.
11: It's very good.
10: But it's important.
11: Very good.
12: Is it a good idea to have a backup plan, that there'll be someone there to help? Because often when you are in grief and you're about to speak and now your child's crying because they don't know what's going on or fully understand, even though you've spoken about it, let's be real, talking about it prior and actually getting there and it being something else, because now you've added all these extra people into the scenario, it could be overwhelming. So what are your suggestions there?
10: Yeah. People want to help you as a family when you're going through loss, when you're going through a funeral. So you almost don't even have to ask. You will find that there's usually someone at the service who will want to jump in and say, oh, can I take them out for you? Can I look after them and do that? If you have someone in mind in advance, a lot of families do say, look, you know, this auntie is going to be here if you want to go and sit with them, and they can sit at the back. I don't mind having children there in the service. Sometimes they'll want to go and just stand with the other parent who's standing up, and they'll be sharing the eulogy, and they'll just kind of hold on to their leg and stand with them. And that's beautiful, and that's a great part of it. So, you know, have someone there on backup, but also if it doesn't go perfectly, yeah, that's okay too.
11: That's so good. We're talking with James Clark, who is a funeral director, and you're listening to Focus on the Family Australia.

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2: Welcome back to Focus on the Family Australia. We're speaking to James Clark, who's a funeral director from Bethel Funerals, and we're discussing how we can honour our loved ones at a funeral. Before the break, we were talking about how we can include children, different types of funerals, but I'd love to know maybe some lessons from a funeral director, the things that you've observed over time, either facilitating a funeral or things that people should be thinking of, life lessons for that matter, about their eventual death and how they should prepare for that.
3: Yeah, one thing I would say, and this is probably especially to the men, if you are someone who is always taking photos, and I know my grandfather, he was someone always behind the camera, taking the photos, videoing the moments, please make sure that you get in front of the camera every now and then.
2: Yeah.
3: So every day of the week, we've got funeral directors sitting and working on the photo tributes for the funeral service. And that's such a beautiful way to collect photos together with beautiful music that was, you know, memorable or special to that person and show people on the day. But if you don't have good photos, there's not a lot that you can do. So don't leave it too late until, you know, grandpa's in the nursing home or the hospital, in and out, and all the photos at the end are just you with the grandkids kind of by the hospital bed. Get in front of that camera. Mm. Take the time to get in and take some good photos.
2: Yeah, that's good. What about the idea that people saying, well, it costs a lot of money to go on travel and they don't take those opportunities and they go, you know what, everything's so expensive, but then they don't live their life to the full. What would you say to that person?
3: Yeah, well, I'd talk about a very recent experience. We had a gentleman come into the office unannounced, just came in, and I said, okay, come sit down, have a cup of tea and tell us why you're here, tell us your story. And this gentleman had been wanting to go traveling for quite a while. He wanted to go overseas and had a destination in mind, wanted to go to Mexico. And had been kind of planning that for a long time, and then things got in the way, the COVID kind of got in the way of the travel. And then after he got through all that, was like, right, it's my time to go and make this trip that I've been wanting to do. Well, in that meanwhile, his health had actually declined, and he had an issue with his lungs, and they were basically just quite ruined to the point that when he went to get his medical fitness check, the doctor said, you cannot fly internationally. You know, you are now restricted to travel within Australia. And, you know, he just said, well, that's what I've got now. And he was sitting there with us. He was on a, had an oxygen tank with him and had to walk with a walking frame. And, you know, he was not all that old. I said, oh, I'm just going to be able to travel around Australia and that's it. That trip that I wanted to do won't happen, but I'm going to put that money that I had for that trip now into a funeral bond and set it aside to pay for my funeral so my kids don't have to look after that cost when it's needed.
2: Mm. And he will not be able to have that life experience that he always wanted.
3: I would say that just take that on board and just go and do the thing that you want to do. You know, we're not guaranteed anything. We're not guaranteed a long life or to live to any particular age, where our health is not guaranteed. And sometimes things just come at us. So don't be putting off and delaying things. And just, you know, there are some things you just actually need to go for.
2: Yeah. In your experience, what are some memorable funerals that you've attended or overseen and you go, wow, that is so good? You mentioned last time a great experience where a family set up a table or a lounge suite and they just discussed from the platform the life of their loved one. And it was such a beautiful imagery. I'm sure you've had other experiences and you've observed and you say, hey, this is something that was very, very beautiful at the time.
4: And I think too, for people listening, for who are thinking about it and going, well, I don't just want people to come in and just everyone sit like they're in pews or whatever, and they're trying to think of something creative. And your suggestions will, I'm sure, be very helpful.
3: Mm. One thing that makes a really good statement that people love is vehicles. So, you know, this doesn't have to be about the service itself, but sometimes about the vehicles. And we had a funeral for a firefighter where we were able to organize a vintage fire truck hearse that came to the service, parked outside. So at the end of the service, we wheel the casket out and then the family have to hoist it up on their shoulders and put it on top of this vintage bright red hearse. We had all these drivers there really decked out in all of their uniform with big shiny gold helmets. It was a real spectacle. And then as we walked that hearse off, the big fire truck with its lights on and its sirens, we walked off and everyone formed a guard of honor, and we were able to drive out past everyone and around and then eventually back to the local fire station, where we then had to transfer to another hearse. But sometimes it's the tactile experiences or the tactile parts of a service outside of just sitting and talking and sharing that can be really meaningful and be really wonderful.
5: Yeah. Yeah, I could well imagine.
4: We recently had a friend who passed away, and he was into Lego big time. And so they got these little Lego men that were passed out, and they asked that if people were traveling somewhere or doing something, that they take the little Lego man to represent our friend and take a photo as if he was there with them. And that was really sweet. And we've seen them on Facebook of people who've gone on a trip and they've taken him along with them.
3: So beautiful and amazing where people are able to do something that continues beyond the funeral. We often have this idea that funeral is closure, that it finishes everything and finishes off your grief. But that's just not the case. You know, we continue to feel the loss of that person, of that loved one. And so doing things at different times and in different ways, like having that Lego man and taking a photo of it, it's actually a great way to keep the memories alive, to keep saying the person's name. It's helpful for the family as well, if our friends are involved, because the one thing that we hear that our pastoral care worker follows up families, you know, 2 months after the funeral to see how they're going. And the thing that they often say they find the hardest is not hearing their loved one's name anymore. It's like people get afraid to say the person's name for fear of upsetting them or making them sad or making them cry. But they actually want to hear that person's name again because it feels like they're there. The memories are still with me. They were real.
5: Yeah, very much so.
4: I love the fact that you said about pastoral care afterwards, because I think, and you can speak into this, that just before, if it's been an illness, you've got people around, and then immediately after you've got people around, but a week, 2 weeks, 3 weeks, and then the house can become silent. Can you speak into that about the importance of, I guess, friends not disappearing on the person?
3: Yeah. I mean, what you've said is exactly the experience that people kind of reflect when our pastoral care worker calls them. It is. They have so much activity around the funeral, and then it drops off. And heading towards that 2 months, which is when we call, is really that moment when people have gone back to work and, you know, the family are not as involved, and they do really start to find themselves lonely. So don't be afraid to, if you've got someone, a friend who's lost someone, don't be afraid to keep checking in on them. I think often we just feel like we're going to upset them. We're going to stir things up, but that's okay, because they're going to be going through that grief for quite a long time. And it's okay to mention it and have a discussion about it. I get into those conversations all the time just because people find out, you know, what my work is, but you start talking through with them the funeral that they had for their loved one, and they talk about it and the tears start to come back, but they actually want to remember the event. They actually want to talk about what went on. And You know, that can be an interesting space for me at parties when you start chatting to to people, because the conversation can turn very serious very quickly.
4: Well, because everybody's got a story.
5: Yeah. But I think you mentioned, and we'll come to a conclusion on this, about the various types of grief, and it's very rarely linear. It's up and down, and just when you think you're getting over it, then something will trigger the name or a memory or a smell or a piece of music, whatever it may be. So we have to be very aware that grief is a process, and to process this in a healthy way and talking about their loved one is a good thing.
3: Absolutely. You know, there's no right way and there's no wrong way. We talked to a great grief counsellor from Grief Australia who really said after all the years of professional grief counselling, they've come to say that, you know, whatever helps you is okay, basically. But I would say that the biggest thing and the most important thing is to start off well. You know, you really have this moment or this window around when someone dies that people are there to come in and to support you. And you want to make use of that, I guess, rather than trying to put things off too long. We did see a lot of families around the COVID times where they actually said, oh, look, we're not really going to do something now, but we'll have a memorial service down the track. And it's like that moment passed and they never had that memorial service. And those families then found themselves in that place of feeling like they never got the chance to grieve and to start that grief process. Mm-hmm. I was able to work with

0: faith, and it doesn't feel as celebratory.
1: Yeah, I would say as a person of faith, you can feel that in services, that you can feel as family get up and they share about their hope that they have, knowing where their loved one has gone, knowing what's happening. There's a weight in that, and there's a security and a hope that you can really feel in the services. You just almost don't get that in other services. You get great stories, you get great memories, and it's certainly helpful for them, but you don't feel that little message of hope kind of coming through because they don't have those same beliefs.
0: Yeah. Well, this conversation has been so helpful, and we thank you so much for your dedication and helping people at their most vulnerable process their grief and process saying goodbye to their loved ones. So thank you so much for being our guest once again.
1: No worries. You're very welcome.
0: If you'd like to find out more about Bethel Funerals, you can go to their website, and it has a host of different and great resources. Go to bethelfunerals.com.au. Although death and dying result in grief for those left behind, I'd like to remind those that have gone through this process the words of Revelation 21 verse 4, which tells us that one day he will wipe away every tear from their eyes. There'll be no more death or mourning or crying or pain, for the old order of things has passed away. If something in today's discussion touched a nerve and you would like someone to speak to, through the generous support of our financial partners, we offer a free pastoral counselling service. 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

Life throws a lot our way, doesn't it? And yet, you can survive an awful lot if you have hope. But take that hope away, I mean, really take it away, and you stop moving, stop trying, stop caring. Hope isn't just a nice to have, it's oxygen. Hi, I'm Bernie Diamond, and welcome again to Fresh. In 1952, Florence Chadwick tried to swim the 26 miles from the California coast to Catalina Island. Partway through, a thick fog set in. She couldn't see the shoreline. After 15 hours exhausted and disoriented, she gave up, only to discover that she was less than a mile from the finish. Later, she said, "I think if I could have seen the shore, I would have made it." I don't think any of us doubts that. Her problem wasn't a lack of endurance. Her problem was that she'd lost hope. 1 Peter chapter 1, verse 3. "Praise be to God and the Father of our Lord Jesus Christ. God has great mercy, and because of his mercy, he gave us a new life. This new life brings us a living hope through Jesus Christ's resurrection from death." So this isn't cross your fingers hope. This is living hope anchored in something already accomplished. Jesus rose from the dead, and that changes everything. It means that no matter how deep the fog gets, the shore is real. The finish line is there. You're not imagining it. You're not just surviving. You're headed somewhere. And that kind of hope isn't just for dying. It's for living. It gives you courage to love again, to fight again, to believe again. You can keep going. Because Jesus lives, so does your hope. That's God's word, fresh for you today. Look, the research is pretty clear. Those who read their Bible four times a week or more are the ones who actually grow into spiritual maturity and live their lives in victory. That's why I'd so love to send you your Fresh Devotional every day. 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

0: If someone decided to make a cake to celebrate the Earth's birthday, how many candles should they put on it? Some people would contend that you'd need 4.5 billion because they say the Earth is that old. However, many are surprised to learn that this figure did not come from dating Earth rocks, but rocks from outer space. A famous study published in 1956 dated a group of meteorites at 4.5 billion years, and they assumed that this was the age of the Earth. Like all radioactive dating studies, these results depended on a number of questionable assumptions. But unlike dating Earth rocks, this study also relied on the speculation that meteorites are leftover junk from Earth's formation. Contemporary geologist Arthur Holmes remarked that this approach was unsound in principle. But for ideas to become firmly entrenched, it doesn't necessarily require solid data. It just needs sufficient repetition.
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0: C.
3: Children, obey your parents in the Lord, for this is right. Ephesians 6:1.
0: D.
2: A part for evil and do good. Psalms 34:14.
0: E.
4: Even a child is known by his doings. Proverbs 20:11.
0: F.
5: Fear not, for I am with thee. Isaiah 43:5.
0: G.
3: God is love. 1 John 4:8.

0: keep thy tongue from evil. Psalm 34:13.
1: L.
2: Look unto me and be ye saved. Isaiah 45:22.
1: M.
3: Marvel not, you must be born again. John 3:7.
1: N.
4: No man can serve two masters. Matthew 6:24.
5: Oh, give thanks unto the Lord, for he is good. Psalm 118:1.
1: P.
6: Praise ye the Lord. Psalm 147:1.
1: Q.
7: Quench not the Spirit. 1 Thessalonians 5:19.
1: R.
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0: Seek ye first the kingdom of God. 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
1: You.
3: Unto us a child is born. Isaiah 9:6.
1: Thee.
0: Vengeance is mine, saith the Lord. Romans 12:19.
1: W.
4: Wait on the Lord. Psalm 27:14.
0: Exceeding great and precious promises are given unto us. 2 Peter 1:4.
1: Why?
5: 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Matthew 5:14.
1: See.
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7: How about that? 26 scriptures in one day. Praise the Lord.

I know that God loves me, and I also know that God loves you too. But have you ever thought about all the people in the world that God loves? God loves the postman, God loves the postman, God loves the postman, yes he does. And let's think about all the other people that he loves. See if you can guess this one. This person rides in a big red truck, and you call him when there's a fire, and he has a hose that spurts out water and puts out the fire. Can you guess? Yes, it's a fireman. God loves the fireman, God loves the fireman, God loves the fireman, yes he does. Another one now. See if you can guess this one. Someone who you go to when you're feeling a bit sick, not so well, and he might give you medicine to make you feel better, and even a lolly too. Do you know who? Yes, it's a doctor. God loves the doctor, God loves the doctor, God loves the doctor, yes he does. The postman, the fireman, and the doctor. God loves them all.

0: God's amazing creatures.
1: Hey, Pa.
2: Oh, g'day, Kai. How are you this morning?
1: I'm a bit puzzled, Pa.
2: Well, what are you puzzled about, Kai?
1: I just don't know why God made snakes. I've been thinking about them. They're such sneaky, cold-blooded animals and they can kill people who just step on them without looking.
2: Oh, yes, that's true, Kai. They can often be found in the bush, hiding in grass, or under fallen leaves or wood. But I think God made them to remind us to be always on the lookout for temptation.
1: What do you mean, Pa?
2: Well, if you go back to Genesis chapter 3, verse 1, you'll read that the serpent, who became a snake, was more cunning than any of the wild animals that the Lord God had made. You'll remember, too, how in Genesis 2, the Lord told Adam, "You may eat of any of the fruit of the garden," that's the Garden of Eden, "except from the tree of knowledge of good and evil. For when you eat of it, you will certainly die." The serpent, who became a snake, misquoted this back to Eve and said, "Oh, did God really say you must not eat from any tree in the garden?"
1: So you were saying that just like when we go out in the bush, in the long grass, or through leaf litter or fallen timber, we need to be careful of snakes. When we live our lives, we need to be careful of Satan?
2: Yes, exactly, Kai. Paul writes in his second letter to the Corinthians, chapter 11, "But I'm afraid that just as Eve was deceived by the serpent's cunning, your mind may somehow be led astray from your sincere and pure devotion to Christ."
1: Are all snakes poisonous, Pa?
2: No, although all snakes are carnivorous, that is, they eat other living creatures, snakes have two ways of killing their victims. The first, by crushing them to death, or constricting their breathing, like the boa constrictor. And the second is by injecting them with poison, which we call venom, and that either kills them outright or paralyzes them so that they're helpless. The snake then usually swallows their victim whole.
1: How can they do that when their victim might be a bigger animal than the snake? Because I've heard of them swallowing whole deers and stuff.
2: Well, that's because their jaws are not hinged like ours. They open right up.
1: Oh, are there many distinct species of snake, Pa?
2: Yes, there are at least 3,600 species of snake. About 600 are venomous, and about 200 of those venomous species can kill a human.
1: Are snakes found all over the world?
2: Antarctica is the only continent where there are no snakes, and this is because snakes are cold-blooded and they don't generate their own body heat. They need to be warmed up by an external heat source like sitting in the sun or from the heat in the ground. It's too cold for snakes to survive in Antarctica or cold places like Greenland or Iceland or parts of Canada. Interestingly, though, there are no snakes in New Zealand or Ireland. And these islands were probably colder years and years ago.
1: But there are venomous snakes here in Australia, aren't there, Pa?
2: Well, too right, there are 21 of the 200 venomous snake species are found right here.
1: What's the most dangerous snake?
2: Well, the most poisonous snake in the world is the inland taipan. One injection of its venom is strong enough to kill 100 men. The death adder is the fastest snake in the world to strike. It can strike, inject its venom, and be ready to strike again in just 0.15 of a second. Both these snakes are native to Australia. But the black mamba is the world's fastest snake to move. That species is responsible for over 20,000 deaths a year in Africa.
1: Oh, can you tell just by looking at a snake whether it's venomous or not?
2: Yes, there's a rough guide. The eye pupils of venomous snakes are usually elliptical or a slit, but the non-venomous species generally have round pupils. However, if you're confronted by a snake, you may not have time to study its eyes before it strikes.
1: Oh, and if that happens and I do get bitten, do you have any advice for that?
2: Well, if you've been bitten by a snake, you may need antivenom. Now, each species requires a different antivenom. So it's important to remember what the snake that bit you looked like. What colour was it? What pattern of colour on the body? They say that you shouldn't wash off any snake venom from around the wound because it can be tested to determine the species that bit you.
1: Any more interesting facts about snakes, Pa?
2: Well, yeah, not all snakes lay eggs. Only about 70% of species do. The remaining 30% are either born without an egg at all or born from eggs that hatch inside their mother's body. And finally, watch out for snakes, especially in warm weather. Remember that most snakes will be more afraid of you than you are of them. So remember to make plenty of noise when you walk around the bush.
1: Thanks, Pa. That last bit won't be too hard for me.
2: God bless you. See you next week.
1: You too, Pa.

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1: Hi, and welcome to Candid Conversations with Connie. That's me. And today I'm broadcasting from our temporary studios here at Wits End. Witt and Eugene are renovating our old studio, so I'm here in a, well, it's a closet, really. And I'm surrounded by cables and props and sound effect discs and, what's this thing? Oh, okay, well, I don't know what that's doing in here. Anyway, it's a real mess, but we'll make the best of it. As today we talk about whether entertainment should always have a point or not. Wait a second. Sorry, Wooten has just peeked in the door. And okay, there's no use making hand gestures. Wooten, come in. Ladies and gentlemen, Wooten Bassett.
2: Yeah, I didn't want to interrupt your show.
1: Well, what do you expect when you're standing there waving your arms like that? Is something wrong?
2: The kids are saying that your car alarm is going off.
1: Really?
2: Yeah, it's doing this.
1: Yeah, that's my car alarm, all right. I wonder what set it off.
2: Well, I heard there was a very suspicious squirrel lurking around the premises, so, you know.
1: Well, okay, my car key has a button on it.
2: Oh, great, okay, where's your key?
1: In my purse.
2: And your purse is where?
1: It's in the kitchen. No, wait, oh, Witt's office.
2: Okay.
1: Wait, no, under the counter.
2: Huh?
1: No, sorry about this, folks. Come here, Wooten.
2: What?
1: Sit down. Talk to the audience while I find my purse.
2: What? Seriously? But I don't know what
1: Don't worry. Just talk. You know how to talk. I've heard you.
2: Okay, but talk about what, though?
1: Anything. I'll be right back.
2: Is this thing on? Okay, so it's Wooten Bassett here, live and in person in this closet, and we're talking about, car alarms. Yeah, okay, that's right, car alarms. What are they, and what purpose do they serve? Call in now, and let's talk about it. Oh, and we have a call already. That was fast, and I assume if I push this button... Hey, Gertrude, is that you? Okay, not this one. How about this one? No, this one. Hello?
3: I was going to say that. Harlow Doyle here.
2: Hi, Harlow Doyle here. Well, you must have speed dial or something. What do you think about car alarms?
3: Actually, I'm not calling about that. I'm calling about squirrels.
2: Squirrels?
3: Yes. As head of the local chapter of the Society for the Prevention of Defamation to Animals...
2: Well, it's a very long title. It must be a really big society.
3: Oh, you bet. There's me and, well, you know... There's me.
2: Oh, both of you. Well, roll call at those meetings must go really fast. So why'd you call, Harlow?
3: It's about the squirrel. You made it sound like he set off the

0: Not that one. Hello?
1: Hi, Wooten. It's Connie.
0: Hey, Connie. When are you coming back?
1: Well, I've got some good news and bad news about that.
0: Yeah?
1: The good news is that I found my purse with my car key in it.
0: Hey, that's great. Cue sound effect. Okay, maybe it's this one. All right. So the good news is that you found your purse. And the bad news?
1: My purse is locked inside the car.
0: Uh-oh. Cue other sound effects. Never mind. Connie, are you there?
1: Yeah, but I'm going to be a while. I've called a locksmith to get my car open, so you'll have to keep going.
0: Oh, okay, but I can't be held responsible for what happens.
1: I know.
0: And that's Connie Kendall, our reporter on scene at Wits End of the unfolding purse locked in the car with the car alarm going off story, broadcast exclusively here on Kids Radio. And now a word from our sponsor.
2: One way.
3: Tune into life.
0: And we're back, and what do you know? Look who just walked in. Oh, you can't look because this is radio. It's Eugene Meltzer.
4: Oh, no, really don't.
0: Oh, say hello, Eugene.
4: No, I just came in for my tape measure. I'll be
0: well, right. You're going to measure some tape? Tell us, what kind of tape is it?
4: Just carry on with your show, please.
0: Actually, you know, it's not my show. It's Connie's, and I'm just filling in, so it's only right that you help me.
4: What?
0: I think I saw your theme music around here someplace.
4: Theme music?
0: Yeah, here it is.
5: And now, Science by Design, in which science, nature, and the world show us the hand of the Creator. Here's our host, Eugene Melchner.
0: See, now you gotta do something. Tell us about car alarms.
4: Car alarms? Mm. Well, it's interesting that you happen to mention that, since only yesterday I happened to learn that the very first car theft took place in 1896.
0: Really? Mm-hmm. Wow, but there weren't a lot of cars back then, right?
4: Not many.
0: Which makes it kind of silly to steal one. I mean, how far can you go before you get caught? Everyone would just listen for the motor. Unless you didn't start it up and you put a lot of hay all over it and disguised it as a wagon and had a horse pull it, but then it wouldn't be a car and you may as well have just stolen a wagon in the first place. So there's a lesson for you kids. Never steal something mechanized in 1896.
4: Right.
0: So how do car alarms reflect God's design?
4: The inner workings of car alarms are not dissimilar to our brains.
0: Wow, that's so cool.
4: I'm not finished yet.
0: All right.
4: Just as our brains recognize and alert us to touch or pain, an outside intruder, if you will.
0: I will.
4: Of course. The car alarm tells the car that a door or window has been opened, and so it sends out a cry of sorts.
0: Like this.
4: Precisely. Uh-huh. Just as any of us might cry out, scream, or shout when something invasive happens to us.
0: And what does God have to do with this?
4: Well, God created in our bodies an intricate inner working that connects all of our biological and anatomical systems in a way that many scholars would argue couldn't have happened by random or evolutionary chance. And it's a reflection of the intricate unity that he himself has.
0: Wow, that is incredible. I have no idea what you just said, but I can tell it's incredible.
4: Just as the inner workings of a car point to a designer, so the inner workings of our bodies point to a designer. That's all I'm saying.
0: So this... whoop, whoop, whoop, whoop, whoop, points to God.
4: In the broadest possible sense, yes.
6: What's going on in here? I keep hearing an alarm.
0: Now, you see, everybody, it works. The alarm went off. Mr. John Avery Whittaker came running, just like one of those things in your body that you gave
6: What are you doing, Wooten?
0: Connie's show.
4: Say hello, Mr. Whittaker. You're on the air.
6: We're on the air?
0: Yeah, but don't be shy, Whit. Look, we've got a caller on the phone line, and maybe there's a question for you.
6: Oh, for me?
0: Or not.
6: Oh.
0: Hi there, if you're there.
7: Hi. Connie started the show by talking about whether or not our entertainment should have a point. Are you going to talk about that?
0: Oh, thank you, random boy caller, for that excellent question. What do you think, Whit? Should entertainment have a point?
6: I think so.
0: Uh-huh. And Eugene?
4: Indubitably.
0: All right, then, there you have it.
4: Though, I must explain that it's within our humanity to seek meaning in all of our experiences, no matter how frivolous. To purposefully and consistently eliminate meaning is to reduce us to an animalistic understanding of the world and even of eternity. Meaning and purpose point to God, and without the meaning he brings to our lives, we are then nothing more than members of the food chain, living empty lives.
0: So I guess you're not a big fan of cotton candy.
4: Not especially, no. Mm. Though the question is, does this show have a point?
0: Well, sure we have a point. I mean, I'm sure I saw a point around here someplace. No, that's a tape measure.
4: Ooh, I'll take that if you please.
0: I do please. Here you go.
4: Oh,
0: now where is that point? It seems to be gone, which means it's been stolen, and if it's been stolen, then that means...
8: This is a job for Captain Absolutely!
0: Uh-oh. You're going to have to help me out on this one, guys.
4: I was afraid of that.
0: It'll be fun. And now, the adventures of Captain Absolutely, defender of truth, justice, and a lot more truth! One day, as Captain Absolutely was flying over Metropolitanville, he saw a large crowd gathered at the center of the town square. Of course, he investigated immediately.

0: Pardon me, fair citizen, but what goes on?
1: The Roundhouse is giving autographs.
0: The Roundhouse? You mean the world-famous, undefeated wrestling champion?
1: That's right.
0: Giving autographs here and now?
1: That's what I said.
0: And me without my pencil and paper?
2: I might be able to find some paper for you, Captain Absolutely.
0: Well, that's kind of you, friend, but wait a moment. Aren't you Thug Clot Gripper, former wrestler, and now that manager of said same the Roundhouse?
2: One and the same. I'm glad you're here. I'd like to have a private conversation with you of a business nature.
0: With all of you? Great! Name the time and the place.
2: This afternoon at our personal training complex.
0: I'll be there, friend. Will I still be able to get that autograph?
2: You'll get that and more. This afternoon, then.
0: This afternoon it is.
3: So, that afternoon, Captain Absolutely went to the very large personal training complex for the Roundhouse. But when he arrived, it seemed that no one was there.
0: Hello? Is no one here? Why is it so dark?
2: Hello, Captain Absolutely. So glad you could make it.
0: Oh, hello there, Mr. Clotgripper. Though, it would be helpful if I could see you.
2: So your superpowers don't include super sight or night vision, huh?
0: Well, no.
2: How about super hearing?
0: Sorry, I didn't catch that.
2: This may be easier than I thought.
0: Well, if you would shed some light on this.
2: Yes, I'll give you the light right after the Roundhouse takes you captive. Roundy!

0: salt, and mustard.
1: Oh! Ouch! Hey, that hurts. And it's also anatomically impossible to bend my leg that way. Or that way. Now cut it out! What's going on here? I'm a big fan. Heroes shouldn't reward their fans by attempting to twist their limbs into strange shapes. Not very conversant, are you, Roundhouse? All right, Thug Clotgripper, what gives?
2: You do, Captain, absolutely. You have fallen into my trap so easily. And now I will turn the world round!
1: You dastardly villain! I should have known that... Wait a minute. Did you say you're going to turn the world around? Isn't it already turning around?
2: No, I want to turn the world round!
1: But the world is round. I think you'll find that science is...
2: I want everything to be round. No edges. No point to anything.
1: And what's the point of that?
2: Exactly.
1: Uh-huh.
2: Nothing should have a point. I want everything to be mindless and meaningless. Fun for the sake of fun. That's what kids want. That's what I want.
1: Surely you jest.
2: Do I jest, Roundhouse?
1: Roar.
2: No, I do not. And capturing you is the final part of my plan.
1: Ha! That might be true if you had indeed captured me. But I, too, have studied wrestling, and with this singularly deft countermove... Hey! Gah! Or this other evasive move... Oh! Oh, when I turn my body this way. Wow, you're really strong, aren't you? And here I thought all that wrestling stuff was fake.
2: You see, you're no match for the Roundhouse, who embodies all that I aspire for the world. Sheer strength, no brains, and certainly no point. Now I can direct my energies to making everything point-free.
1: Right, and how do you propose to do that?
2: With this new invention of mine.
1: Ah! That's a television.
2: Precisely.
1: But television's already been invented.
2: I'm not talking about the television, you imbecile. I want you to watch the television. Look. Greetings, world. I am Thug Clotgripper, pro wrestling manager and now mad scientist, bringing you a special announcement that will change your world. Yes, even while you watch this short broadcast presentation, the world's biggest balloon is drifting over your city, covering it completely. Go on, step away from your television to look at it. There, see it? Excellent. And now I will make a final point, the finalest point that ever will be made, and puncture that balloon, releasing a gas that you will breathe in, and guess what? It will make you laugh. That's right. You will laugh and laugh until your brains are filled with nothing but laughter. And you will no longer care about having a point to anything ever again. Life will be fun and meaningless. Doesn't that sound blissful? Glad you agree. Watch the skies, my friends. Hi, I'm Thug Clotgripper, and I approve this commercial. There you have it, Captain Absolutely.
1: One small note of observation. You're using a point to destroy the balloon. Isn't that a little contradictory?
2: Don't try to stall me with intricate plot details. It is the last point ever to be made. Pencils will be broken the world over after this.
1: Metropolitanville is not exactly the whole world.
2: Hey, it's a start. And soon we will all be deliriously happy. Without points, without meaning, without anything more than just fun.
1: But why? Don't you realize that it's within our humanity to seek meaning in all of our experiences, no matter how...
2: What?
1: Well, Eugene said it better. Why would you want a world like that?
2: Easy. If people do not expect meaning behind their entertainment, then all they'll expect is mindless fun. Then I will be able to recapture the lost ratings from my pro wrestling television network and give my client, the Roundhouse, a comeback in his dwindling career.
1: Clever.
2: All this chit-chatter is keeping the city waiting. With a push of this button on my remote control, a giant projectile pencil will be launched at the giant balloon, and the deed will be done. Ready? Just say the magic word. Stop! That's the one. 1 minute, Captain, absolutely, and then I'll be laughing all the way to the bank. No!
0: Guess we'll find out what happens next after we check in with Connie.
3: Check in with Connie?
0: Mm-hmm.
3: You interrupted the drama to check in with Connie?
0: Yeah, she's on the line to give us an update on her car. Wait, back to our dramatic news insert. Siege at Wit's End. Are you there, Connie?
4: Hi, Wooten. Yeah, I'm here. And so is Red Hollard. Say hello, Red.
5: Hey.
4: Red is a registered locksmith, so he's come to help me. Red, can you explain what you're doing?
5: I sure can. See, you left your keys in your purse, and your purse is sitting on the front seat of your car, and the alarm is going off, okay. So I'm going to break into your car to get your keys so you can turn that alarm off.
4: Sounds great. And how are you going to break into the car? I assume you have one of those long car breaker into things like they use on TV where you slide it down along the window and pull up on the lock mechanism?
5: No. I wish I had one of those car breaker into things.
4: Oh, then what are you going to use?
5: This brick! See? That was easy.
4: Red, you just destroyed my window!
5: Well, yeah, but you got your purse. Here.
4: My car!
5: Oh, don't worry about that. I can fix that in a jiffy. I got the replacement glass right there in my truck. You have the keys now.
4: Oh, yeah, in my purse. Keys. That's weird. They're not here.
6: Eugene, don't you have Connie's keys?
3: What?
6: What? She gave them to you earlier to get that box out of the trunk.
3: Oh, yes, I forgot. They're right here.
0: Woo! Hey, Connie, we found your keys.
4: What?
0: Yeah, Eugene had them the whole time.
4: I'll be right in.
0: Hey, she'll be right in.
3: Yes, perhaps now would be a good time to return to the show.
0: Show? What show is that?
3: Captain Absolutely.
0: Oh, yeah, him. Good idea. So the roundhouse had Captain Absolutely pinned.
7: Well, technically, I'm not pinned, Wooten. He doesn't have both my shoulder blades on the mat.
0: Oh, well, the roundhouse had Captain Absolutely constrained.
7: Much better.
0: While the evil genius Thug Clotgripper prepared to launch the giant pencil that would puncture the world's largest balloon and unleash the gas that would take any meaning from humanity.
2: 3, 2, 1, and there it goes. I give it 1 minute to hit the balloon, and then my scheme will be accomplished.
7: One little question there, Thug.
2: What?
7: How will you keep the gas from affecting you?
2: What do you mean?
7: Gas masks? Some sort of containment environment? I mean, we're here under an open roof. How will you stop it from turning you into a meaningless blob?
2: Oh, blast. I knew I forgot something. I have a large handkerchief I can use to cover my nose.
7: Well, it doesn't matter because I intend to stop your rocket-propelled pencil.
2: And how do you plan to do such a thing?
7: As I said, I am a big fan of the Roundhouse here. Which means I know everything about him.
2: Yeah, so what?
7: I know the significance of a particular spot 3 inches down from his left armpit.
2: Oh?
7: It's where he's most ticklish.
2: Wait, itchy, itchy, itchy.
7: Stop right there. I know.
2: Don't do that.
7: Oh, yes.
2: Keep away from him. Get away from him.
7: Stay. Got to run my launcher. All right. There. And to avoid any confusion, I will now first stop your projectile, and then I will return to take you into custody. I fully expect you to be here. To the pencil.
0: So Captain Absolutely flew at lightning speed, which is a lot faster than a really big number 2 pencil can fly, and caught it right before it hit the balloon. Holding it with one hand, he grabbed the tether lines of the balloon with the other and tied it to the pencil, then sent both of them hurtling into space, where the vacuum of space caused the balloon to explode into emptiness. Well, almost empty. You know, that space station was there.
8: Houston, we have a problem, but who cares?
2: It doesn't mean anything anyway. Signing off.
7: I'll take care of that later.
0: Captain Absolutely returned to the training center, but Thug and the Roundhouse were gone. Well, no big surprise there. But there was a video on the television with a note saying "Play Me" written in Thug's handwriting, which Captain Absolutely knew well from an autographed Wrestling for Fun magazine he bought off an internet auction site 2 years previously.
7: Now, what's this say?
2: You haven't seen the last of us, Captain Absolutely. My plan to rid the world of meaning is not over. I will return with a bigger balloon and two handkerchiefs.
7: That's fine, Thug Clotgripper, and I'll be waiting for you. But until then, I have work to do for truth, justice, and lots more truth.
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4: My keys, please, Eugene.
3: Of course, Miss Kendall. Though in my defense, I didn't realize you needed them. It's not as if you asked me. And
4: I thought you'd give them back after you got the box from my trunk.
0: Oh, this is great, Whit. Now the audience will get to see an exercise in conflict resolution. What do you think? Will Connie project her latent frustration onto Eugene?
10: Well, it wouldn't be the first time, Wooten. But years of training have prepared Eugene for this sort of encounter with Connie.
3: I didn't see you to give them back, and I'm glad that you acknowledged the favor I did you by retrieving the box from the trunk.
0: Wow, what a great turn by Eugene. He responded and then redirected the conversation.
10: Masterfully executed.
4: Well, the box was empty, and I only brought it because you said you needed some empty boxes for this renovation.
0: Touché. Connie deflects the redirection.
10: She's well practiced at deflection, Wooten. It's an art form.
3: Mm-hmm. Well, Miss Kendall, I apologize for the misunderstanding and inconvenience.
0: Wow, Eugene disarms the entire conflict by going straight to the apology. Is that brilliant or what?
10: Ah, but will Connie accept? There's a lot at stake here, Wooten. A broken window, to name only one thing.
0: And that falsely accused squirrel who's welcome to weigh in at any point.
4: Fine. Apology accepted, Eugene.
0: She accepts! Was that unexpected or what?
10: Which essentially takes care of the conflict.
0: Yes, Whit, nothing resolves conflict more quickly than a heartfelt apology. But do you think there'll be a hug?
4: No.
0: How sweet! Which brings me to the point of this entire program.
10: You mean there really was a point to all this?
0: Yes. Never try to steal a car in 1896.
4: What?
0: Uh-huh.
4: Thanks, Wooten. I'll take it from here.
3: Okay, but isn't it time for your show to end?
4: Yep. So, this is Connie Kendall thanking you for listening to Candid Conversations with Connie with my guests, Wooten Bassett.
0: Wahoo!
4: John Avery Whittaker.
10: A pleasure.
4: Eugene Meltzner.
3: In person.
4: And Red Holler.
5: I think I'm going to have to replace all the windows, make sure they match.
4: He's kidding. No windows were actually harmed in the making of this program.
0: Or squirrels.
4: Red? Okay, you can stop with the glass sound effects, Red. Red? Take the mic, Wooten.
0: Again? Well, okay, since the audience demands it. And that's our show. Over and out. 10-4 and hasta la mañana.
5: Somebody shoo that squirrel away. I don't know why he is so fascinated by this car.
0: Must be the peanut butter sandwich I left on the hood, Red. Thank you and goodbye.
11: Well, only Wooten could have created a show that made a point of having no point. Or did it have a point without trying to make a point? You tell me.
12: Chris!
11: Just write to me at...
12: Chris!
11: Wooten, what in the world? What are you doing here? I was just starting to talk about your show.
0: And a mighty fine job you were doing there, too. But the police called and there's an alarm going off at your house.
11: Really? Oh, no. I'll bet it was my cat again. She's always setting it off. Oh, Wooten, take the mic. Where are my keys?
0: But, what am I supposed to do? Okay, so, I guess I'll just read this thing, huh? Adventures in Odyssey is a presentation of Focus on the Family. Wooten's Broken Pencil Show was written and directed by Paul McCusker, with sound design by Nathan Jones and music by John Campbell. Dave Arnold was our executive producer. Our cast included Will Ryan as Eugene, Katie Lee as Connie, Jess Harnell as... Nah, that can't be right. And Andre Stoika as Whit, along with Steve Easton. And I'm... Chris. Hoping you'll join us again next time for more Adventures in Odyssey. Oh, boy. I think I'm having an identity crisis.
13: Good morning, boys and girls. Today we're going to learn to do the rhyming song. Say it after me. The rhyming song.
14: The rhyming song.
13: Say it after me. The rhyming song.
14: The rhyming song.
13: It's very important to learn about rhyming. I'm going to sing it to you. And you're going to sing it back in a moment. Jeremy, do sit down. Thank you. 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

0: Jeremy, do sit down. 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Very good. 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Last verse. I knew a girl, her name was Jim.
1: Rhyming song, rhyming song.
0: I tell you, she had a whopping carbuncle.
1: Rhyming song.

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1: Here's an Amplified promise from the book of John 14, verse 27, to inspire and encourage you. Peace I leave with you, my own peace now I give and bequeath to you. 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Stop allowing yourselves to be agitated and disturbed, and do not permit yourself to be fearful and intimidated and cowardly and unsettled.
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0: Faith Bites with Dr. Hilary Moroney. 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
1: Hello, this is Hilary with Faith Bites. And we're thinking today in Hebrews 4:12 about the power of the Word of God and the power of the Holy Spirit that has this capacity to discern to the very truth of the matter. In Psalm 51, David said, "You want truth in our innermost parts." And in verse 12 of Hebrews 4, there's a rather interesting allusion here. It says, "The word of God can penetrate," it's that double-edged sword, "between joints and marrow." And if you're a cook and you're making a chicken dish, not too difficult to divide the parts of the chicken and the legs and the wings and all of those different joints. But it's a very different matter to try and get to the sort of inside bit of the bone where the marrow is, where it actually is where the new life is. We're told in the Bible that there's the life in the blood, and the blood cells are made in the marrow. And that's actually where our immunity is, our white blood cells. They fight the battles for us so that we can stay healthy and not have the bugs take over in our bodies. And God, I believe, is wanting to make us strong and healthy. And the Word of God, as we

We spend time in it by faith and allow it to penetrate into these deepest, deepest areas of our hearts, will start to show us those areas that are unhealthy and sick and those areas that are strong. And I just pray for us today that we can allow the power of the Holy Spirit by faith to penetrate into any deep recess, little crevice in our heart where maybe we're still holding on to a bitter root, or we have in some nasty resentment deep down inside there, offense where somebody's hurt us or spoken lies or deceit or badly against us, slandered us, and it hurts. And there's an affection. And God wants to bring such a cleansing, such a healing, such a purifying through the power and the fire of the Holy Spirit and through the power of His Word. And beloved, I pray for the healing balm of Gilead to come to those deepest areas, even where there's wounds in your spirit, where the Lord Jesus wants to come and penetrate to that place with His living word. And as we keep decreeing it, declaring it over ourselves, believing by faith that His promises are real and He has made a way for us to enter into His rest, to enter into His healing love, and to receive deliverance, that we may be strong and whole in Him, in Jesus' name. Amen.

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1: The value that differentiates Christian faith from other worldviews or religions is grace, God's unmerited favour. Christians don't believe you earn God's favour. This is not a transaction. God does not do a deal that if you perform to standards A and B, God will deliver X and Y. But there is a danger here. God's grace should not be confused with approval. Just because God extends grace, unmerited favour, does not mean God approves of all of our behaviour. Jesus' interaction with the woman caught in the act of adultery is instructive. He does not condemn her, but neither does he approve her behaviour. His words were, "Go and leave your life of sin." Jesus says those words to all of us.
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